0: Very first episode of Bad Ideas with Mim and Clara. I am Mim.
1: And I'm Clara.
0: And this is the show where we share our ideas and inspirations because all good things start with a bad idea.
2: Smashing it up. Big, big, big styly. You're listening to Kashmir Radio.
0: Okay. Why don't we kick it off with like a little update, like a little recent.
1: Yeah, exactly. Thing. How are we doing right now?
0: I'm doing good. I am. My update right now is that I am still sitting on my floor, because my bed cannot be built because the pieces of my bed that I need are not manufactured anymore. So that's.
1: Oh. But they exist in the same city you exist.
0: No, apparently they don't. I've looked for them.
1: Oh, they're not in the storage?
0: No, I can't find them anywhere. So
1: they're accidentally thrown away or something.
0: Yeah, they're thrown away. They're in some box that like...
1: No. And it's like a specific random part of the bed, isn't it?
0: Yeah, it's like a part that shouldn't exist. It's like a bit that clips the slats to the bed frame.
1: It's like the, what
0: it's
1: is it
0: the
1: called?
0: Glue.
1: Like the key...
0: It's the glue
1: key
0: of the bed.
1: Stone. The keystone, you know, like the thing that makes the whole arch...
0: Exactly.
1: Do magic.
0: And I'm missing 18 of my bed's keystones.
1: Okay. It's a lot. But I guess they're really small. It's super
0: yeah,
1: long.
0: They're really small.
1: Okay, so you're on the floor on a mattress.
0: Yeah. And that's kind of how life feels right now. A bit on the floor on a mattress. But otherwise, all good.
1: Fair enough.
0: What's going on in your life, Clara?
1: Cool. It's technically the second day of my period.
0: Congratulations.
1: Today. Thank you so much. I had a presentation yesterday in my German class, which I've been focusing on since around the end of last week, I guess. And it was kind of cool. Like, I really went into it just because, I guess I was starting kind of late to do, like, to prepare this whole, like, long presentation and, like, So I used a lot of time on that, and then I did the presentation. Like, yesterday was so weird because, like, I drew blood, and then I, just for the doctor thing, in the morning.
0: Okay.
1: Yeah.
0: That's just
1: it's
0: what you
1: ritual.
0: Say now when you cut yourself by accident.
1: Exactly. Ew.
0: Okay. So
1: I feel like that's like a performative male way to talk about like accidentally like making your finger.
0: I drew blood is already kind of like you got blood taken.
1: Oh shit! Yeah, I thought that's how you say it. But
0: no,
1: yeah,
0: it sort of sounds like you did it when you say it like that.
1: Yeah, I didn't think about how to say it. That's hilarious. Okay, so I got. Yeah, it sounded very graphic. It felt graphic. I mean, it is. Anyway, so that happened. That was like how the day started. And then I like practiced my thing for my like alone in my room. And like, and then I went and did the presentation and I had this weird nagging head. Between that, there was like weird eating of a lot of sugar. Like, it just very much felt like the first day of a period, but I didn't know it yet. You know, I was like, what is this headache about? Like, it was very much... leading up into then like discovering I was on my period at the end, like it was just a which leads me to today, but I feel good. I always feel a little bit better once it started than right before it starts, you know. I'm very excited to be here.
0: I have a question for
1: what?
0: You about well not because I never saw you be a person in school or like take any kind of academic exam ever, and now I've witnessed from afar but witnessed you do too, and both or like the first time you like didn't revise and it was super last minute and you like didn't think it was gonna go well and you absolutely smashed it.
1: Oh yeah, the one in the one like what was it? I forgot that I had a test that day.
0: Yeah, you forgot you had a test and you flew to London, arrived at my house and took the test in my bedroom.
1: And I had gotten up like at 4 a.m. or so. Like I was really it wasn't like a well-timed flight either.
0: No, exactly.
1: That's true.
0: So I guess my question is this who you are? Like, is this how things go for you? in wait, this wait, kind wait. Of
1: setting. Can you give your take on the second thing? Or what you said
0: didn't
1: that was the first one and this
0: say,
1: is the second one.
0: Didn't you just say now that you're taking a test and you aren't prepared?
1: I said I was doing a presentation yesterday and I started preparing at the end of last week. But it's all I focused on until it was the time to do the thing and that I rehearsed at home before.
0: Oh, so you weren't late. I thought you said it like you were really last minute.
1: I mean, I
0: you were.
1: I realized it was last minute by how seriously I was taking it. So I needed to spend all the time on it. Like,
0: but I guess my question is this school Clara? Like, if I met Clara at school, are you this person who's just like, oh, I haven't thought about it, I haven't done it, and then just like, boom, boom, boom, boom, boom.
1: I mean, I got a lot of compliments for it. I'm not going to lie.
0: It is who you are. That's so funny. That's so funny.
1: It was actually one of my like points to bring up is like how much I actually really enjoyed like the process of like researching and like preparing a presentation and like deciding on the different points and kind of like, yeah, like the creativity involved in that kind of a process that is really, it's like storytelling makes it good, I guess, but like it doesn't show that it's about storytelling, you know? It just, because it's not like you're not there like being really dramatic and drawing out this like creative writing process, you know? But it still is this kind of like, yeah, well, like you have to like narratively put something together kind of, if you get what I mean.
0: Yeah. What was your presentation on?
1: I mean, so the course that we're doing, like this class within the course or whatever is about the EU. And so like everyone gets different like parts to explain. Okay. And mine was like migration and immigration.
0: Okay, so easy.
1: Yeah, which is why I obviously took it so seriously, because it's like, you know, there's like, it's like this thing where there's so much information, so you could go crazy researching it, but it's only a language course. Like, I'm only supposed to actually skim the surface of these, but there's not that much like surface level information about this stuff. Like, it's really written in like, I mean, there's like news stories, obviously, and then there's like opinion pieces, and then there's the straight up like, you know, like what's released by the EU's website themselves, you know. And then there's like what the, like, you know, like worlds, like the UN stuff about like human rights and stuff. You know, there's all the like, there's mostly like factual information either coming from like the institutions themselves that make it seem all dry, or coming from these like human rights sources that makes it seem all catastrophic, you know. And then there's the news stories and the opinion pieces that sort of like weave other narratives throughout these points, but it's still really like none of it's digestible or like overview really.
0: Well, it's not really like beginner level language subject matter, like essentially,
1: exactly.
0: Right? Exactly. I remember, yeah. And if you're doing a presentation on it, you can't even do the thing where you just answer the question by saying, I'm not very interested in migration, which is how I would get through all my language exams when the subject was like had too many specific words I didn't know. You can just be like, oh, actually, I'm not very political.
1: But it reminds me of this other thing.
0: Exactly. But I do love going
1: smoothies
0: to the cinema.
1: With these ingredients. Exactly. I know the name of 7 different fruits.
0: Exactly.
1: Exactly. But I mean, the thing is, so like, you can just prepare. I mean, like, you just make a PowerPoint and you prepare a script. So like, I mean, the other thing is, like, I think most of the students in my class did, like, used a lot of, like, you know, large language models to write the scripts. Mm. And I'm, like morally against it or whatever.
0: We also, like, isn't that what the whole course is about? Like, if you don't write your script.
1: Well, I can't fully understand what the whole course is about, because it's not, like, fluent level German, you know. It's like it's meant to be like after beginner's level, so like
0: Yeah.
1: But I'm supposed to be writing like an hour and a half long of, yeah, I mean, I guess, but really what I ended up doing was a lot of copy pasting, like, you know, like back in the good old days, you know, it's not like I wrote every word, I barely wrote any words. And then I sent it to Olivia afterwards and like, she corrected the mistakes, you know, so it's like, it's not like it was like written in perfect German or that it was without these complicated words either, you know.
0: But I think that's not like, that is part of the learning process, you know, like that isn't you not doing it right. It's just like it's higher level than what you're able to do. So you have to do it in a way that fits your level. And then at the end, you've made something harder and like had to things that are more complex, you know, and it's, I guess.
1: Yeah. And even the process of like. Totally. I mean, I also think like the process of reading out, you know, like I printed out these like 5 pages of script, you know, like reading that out for like maybe it was like 40 minutes of just reading out script. And then, but I had these like questions in between. So the whole thing was an hour and a half because that's how long like the
0: process. It's quite hardcore. I would find that
1: it's
0: really
1: super hardcore. But what I wanted to say is like even there's like a language learning part, you know, it's like reading, like pronouncing all this stuff, you know, like,
0: yeah,
1: being able to finish the sentence while like, you know, like, what is it called? Like the tonality or whatever, making it sound like a sentence. But yeah, so it was a cool experience, actually.
0: Nice one, Clara.
1: Thanks, Mimo. How would you have done it?
0: What do you mean?
1: How like, would what would your approach have been to this sort of?
0: Absolutely. Yeah. Memorize it. I would have like.
1: You're kidding.
0: I would have, yeah. I'm quite good at audio stuff. Like I can remember that sort of stuff quite easily, like the rhythm of things and
1: 40 minutes of like relatively high level language. You're not that good at.
0: I'm just telling you how I did it in the past. That's how I did it.
1: That's crazy.
0: Yeah, because I get really nervous. And so I'd like practice my answers loads and loads and loads. And then in the end, or I don't know, my experience was that in the end, it was kind of like the person would ask the question, like trigger the thing. And because I'd like practiced it so much, it was just there fully formed, you know, and it almost isn't the language anymore. It's just.
1: Sure.
0: But I do it with English as well.
1: That's so
0: cool.
1: Like
0: I do it for interviews and stuff. If I've prepared, I can reach for like full paragraphs, which just like flow out of my mouth.
1: That's
0: almost
1: crazy.
0: Like on autopilot.
1: Okay, but tell me more about, like, when was the last time you did this?
0: I had a job interview, that job interview I went to the other week, you know?
1: Yeah.
0: And I felt like, obviously they didn't, it wasn't prepared questions, you know, because I didn't know what they were going to ask me, but I did just I did just like write down certain things I imagined I would say if they did ask them, and they asked a couple of the things, obviously.
1: I mean, they asked what are you like, what's your greatest quality or whatever.
0: They asked the one I'm thinking of is that they asked like, why specifically do you want to work for us, which I think is pretty much a classic question.
1: Yeah.
0: Anyway,
1: and that's the one where you have to, that's the one it hangs
0: you need
1: on
0: a really
1: basically.
0: Good answer. Yeah, and I had like really thought about an answer and I just rattled it off, like obviously not robotically, like I spoke like a person, but I saw it written out in my head, like I knew how many
1: it was. It was a paragraph.
0: The formation of the paragraph, like the beginning of it, the things I would say in the middle, and then how I'd round it off was like awfully visually there in my mind's eye.
1: And you had literally written it.
0: Literally written it. Yeah. And then and then the guy who was interviewing me was like, you know, that was a really good answer.
1: You were like, I do know.
0: And I was like,
1: no, that's the second thing you have to practice is like acting. How do you have to act in the exact right way when that, to respond to that response, right?
0: Well, I think I just like laughed and said thank you. Like, I think my personality is kind of I don't know, like silly in all those situations that it doesn't seem like I've rehearsed anything, you know, because I'm still just so saying good. It how I speak and being a bit like a bit goofy. But yeah, it is funny that, like, do you not understand, not understand, but do you not like have that as well, that you can like see it in your head? Like I literally saw it like in the sky.
1: In the sky. Like, what is it called? AR, augmented reality, like when it's not like
0: VR.
1: Well, yeah, so VR is when you're like in another world, and AR when it's like, that's like, it's exactly what you're saying, like you're looking into the sky but you're seeing the world, like it's like a virtual reality part, but it's on top of like real visual stimuli that you're looking at. It's like the Google Glass.
0: Yeah, yeah.
1: I don't really know what Google Glass is, to be honest. But I think
0: my
1: it's that. Maybe.
0: Mental Google lens.
1: Yeah, exactly. I I'm not as like visual as you, but I.
0: Yeah, you have, what is it? You have no visual. You have no visual like... imagination. What did we discover? But it's not true.
1: I don't know. Yeah, I mean, you have like a spatial awareness that I also don't really. I think they go kind of hand in hand, you know.
0: Oh, that's interesting. Do you think it's more? It might be more space than visual, but yeah, it definitely is in the top right hand side of my lens.
1: The script.
0: Yeah, the script. And it's not the words of the script, it's the shape of the like beginnings of the sentences.
1: No.
0: Yeah.
1: It must be the point that you're trying to make per sentence.
0: No, it's just the intro.
1: Oh, because you've rehearsed how. That's so funny because it has
0: no
1: to be
0: idea.
1: Audio in some way.
0: It is.
1: I mean, if you get what I mean, like.
0: Or it like looks like the beginning of the sentence, but I suppose it symbolizes the point.
1: Well, it's. No, it symbolizes the beginning. This is my theory that I just discovered, is the visual cue symbolizes the beginning of the sentence in like a languagey way, because audially you've memorized it. So you only need the visual cue to start it off, and then it's like actually a sound-based memory to make the rest of the sentence.
0: Yeah, yeah.
1: Is that right?
0: Don't know.
1: Nice.
0: It's a really good theory. I think I'd have to do more to really analyze it.
1: How are you going to do that?
0: Well, it happens in life sometimes, you know. You have to remember things.
1: Oh, you have to do more. It's just you have like to be in more contexts in which you have to memorize paragraphs.
0: It's just like a little memory technique, you know, I suppose. I discovered that worked at some point.
1: Sure, yeah.
0: But
1: I will say that I think I have it to some extent. Like, I think, like, I've really noticed it with therapy, for example. Like, I feel like I'm, like, when I'm on my way there, I'm kind of like the days before or something, or like the whole time there's like a subconscious process of like, what's the thing for the next time or like whatever. But then there's like, it feels like there's often this kind of, like, I don't really feel prepared right before getting there, but I've touched enough of the, like, how does it make sense? But like, I've gone through the different aspects of whatever I'm thinking about in a way to where, yeah, once I'm on my way, like literally right on my way in, I do kind of understand the like narrative, and I'm ready to form. I can reuse the formulations of what I've been thinking in the last like day, probably. Does that make sense?
0: It's not just like. Topics?
1: Formulations. Yeah, it sounds similar to what you're saying of the thing.
0: That's
1: of like,
0: the most Clara thing I've ever heard.
1: What?
0: That like the thing you want to be precise is like how you're gonna say something, or like how you're gonna structure your thoughts.
1: Really?
0: In like its most precise way. Yeah, because
1: so funny.
0: Like in like an interview context, I suppose that is what I'm doing, but like generally in any other world I'm winging it on just like a keyword.
1: Oh, sure. Sure, yeah. I mean, it's, yeah, for sure. I mean, it's giving very much me in therapy. Like, of course. That's the whole thing is that I'm like, I am treating it like an interview. I mean, no, I mean, not really, but I mean, there's something.
0: That was actually something... the presentation you got really good marks on.
1: It was like missing therapy for a couple of weeks, so the session was going to be longer. So I was like, let me just go ahead and prepare.
0: I've got a song.
1: www.cashmereradio.com. And we're back. Mim, you wanted to tell me something?
0: Yeah, you know what I wanted to tell you about?
1: Please.
0: yesterday I went to Rosalia.
1: Oh, yeah.
0: Oh, please. My God, give it to me. Clara. My God. Okay, to start with, I have mm-hmm. been a big fan in the past. Like, I went, like, me and Emma...
1: Like, how past are we talking?
0: Well, 20... Like, before we met, like, 2018, 2019. I think me and Em went to see her in 2019. Okay. Which is quite a long time ago now.
1: I must say, I did not listen to Rosalia in 2019. And I might still not have heard the music she made in 2019.
0: That album was someone else super, played it. Super good.
1: Okay.
0: That album was super good.
1: I mean,
0: good.
1: I guess I've heard it. I don't but even I didn't know play if she... it myself ever.
0: Yeah. I don't mm-hmm. even know if she toured it or if she was just... Because we saw her at a festival.
1: Okay.
0: Just like on some little stage, you know?
1: Ooh, so she might have not on a toured... little stage.
0: She might have not toured that album. We just like... were dedicated to going to this thing. Anyway, but then since then I haven't really...
1: Oh, so she wasn't even big yet, is what you're saying.
0: Okay. But I don't know, because my bubble was small and she was big to me and to us. So she may have been big already. We'll need to get an expert in.
1: We'll never know.
0: How big was... Well, you can... If you're listening to this, you can tell us. How was Rosalia big in 2019?
1: Except, please tell us.
0: But I haven't really paid any much, like, that much attention since, but then Emma got these tickets.
1: Okay, so you didn't listen to the new album?
0: No, I didn't listen to the new album.
1: That's crazy. I mean, because I actually didn't listen to it either, and some people are going to be very angry if they hear me say this because I've been told to listen to it.
0: But okay, I thought you were going to say because I've been pretending I have listened to it.
1: It's more, it's like, it's what's the difference between like a lie and not saying something,
0: mm-hmm,
1: you know?
0: Mm-hmm.
1: but that one song that she like released before the album, like it's called Berghain, and then like I've heard everyone's opinion on it or whatever. But
0: oh, yeah,
1: so you missed
0: got,
1: that song also?
0: No, no one's missed that.
1: Okay, so you heard that one, but you didn't listen to
0: my
1: the rest of the album.
0: My mum sent me that. She was like, have you seen this? I was like, yeah, but I'm glad you've seen it too.
1: I don't know if I saw it or I just listened to it.
0: I think she did it at the Grammys or the Brits or something, and it was really spectacular. Anyway, so I didn't listen to the album. Uh-huh. And then this concert crept up on me because I've been just distracted. So yesterday...
1: And you forgot to listen. Basically.
0: Yesterday I texted... our friend Luca and said, how much do I have to have listened to this album to uh-huh. enjoy the concert? And he was just like, you'll love it either way, basically.
1: Amazing. So kind of better without, honestly, at that point.
0: Well, I did give it a few, like, I literally listened to it like twice through yesterday. Not that it helped, because you can't
1: helped.
0: Distinguish.
1: Well, like, word.
0: I didn't all of a sudden know songs. Which I
1: sure,
0: thought, you know,
1: yeah.
0: but there's also a language barrier there. Anyway, the point is not this. The point is that we were like all the way up at the back, you know, like vertigo seats. Emma's like feeling
1: and it's like a
0: woozy.
1: Super huge stadium show.
0: It's an arena. It's an arena. It's 20,000 people.
1: Oh, God.
0: So it's mm-hmm. not like, no, that's not like a stadium. That,
1: okay. It's still,
0: you know?
1: For me personally, it feels like a lot of people.
0: It is.
1: What did you say? 20,000?
0: Yeah.
1: Okay.
0: Anyway.
1: And
0: it opened, the stage like opened at the beginning. And mm-hmm. I, immediately I was like, oh, oh, this is going to be the best thing I've ever seen. Moment one.
1: Oh, crazy.
0: Moment one, I was like, this is going to be the best thing. And for, I would say for about the first like 45 minutes, it was the best thing I've ever seen ever.
1: What was so good about it?
0: It was just like, it was like so tightly produced. The set was beautiful, the costumes were beautiful, she had a full live orchestra through the entire thing.
1: Exactly, that's what I wanted to hear.
0: Like the lighting was gorgeous, like her voice is insane, she's doing a full on point ballet for like the first 25 minutes while performing all her music.
1: Wow.
0: It was just like delightfully new, you know.
1: Wow.
0: Like really not,
1: that's so cool,
0: what you think you're gonna see. And I'm not saying it wasn't good all the way through, I really did like it, but I don't think anything beat like the beginning of just being kind of in
1: how
0: awe
1: long
0: of
1: was
0: what's
1: it?
0: Happening.
1: What did you say, the first 45 minutes were good?
0: Yeah. No, I couldn't move. I was just staring with my mouth open.
1: That's so cool. And then it became just less good because you were more used to what was going on?
0: Well, because then there was like a little bit where it was a bit... Personally, I don't like when people talk that much in gigs. Like the artist. Especially when it's like really like it had been super theatrical and like... You're so in a mood and it's almost kind of like melancholy. You know, it's like really powerful. And then they kind of snap out of it and do a little chatty, quippy thing. And I'm like, I don't want to laugh right now. She did this thing which was like confession. Like she did like a confessional booth thing where she brought up, I guess she brings up someone different in each show, but she brought up Lola Young.
1: Who?
0: Lola Young. Do you know who Lola Young is?
1: Like
0: a Brit.
1: No, I don't think so.
0: Young Brit pop star person. Okay. I'm not a huge fan, but that's besides the point. This person didn't
1: sing.
0: And
1: they were just like laughing with each other?
0: They just did like a little confessional booth, like talking to camera bit. And I was like, oh, this isn't the mood. You had me on the edge of tears, and now I'm like listening to someone's little confession, like I'm watching Instagram. No.
1: Okay. Yeah. Yeah. Definitely has like an Instagram.
0: It had an Instagram
1: vibe.
0: Thing. Anyway. Anyway. Instagram. Anyway. Otherwise.
1: Can you just give one? I'm sorry. Like, can you just give one like taste of what was confessed?
0: It was just about like sleeping with a married man, basically. It was like really awkward because I think this person was kind of nervous and has like never actually performed to a crowd this big and wasn't even performing, but was just like telling a dirty little secret about their life.
1: No,
0: and then
1: didn't even get the chance to like do their thing in front of these people, just had to like...
0: No, absolutely not. And it didn't it just didn't work for me. I don't know, like in terms of putting on a show, you know.
1: Okay.
0: And like getting the tone of the thing. I think getting the tone consistent or like flowing through different feelings smoothly is super important. And that bit was just like that bit I was like, it happened a couple of times, these kind of little jolty moves.

0: I'm not that good at like following the times in general, you know what I mean? But I feel like I've heard a lot of like being really hyped in the beginning and then certain people being still really obsessed, but like the general opinion in like the spheres I'm in are being like critical of it.
1: Of this show?
0: It seems, no, of the album.
1: Oh,
0: but
1: of
0: it
1: the
0: seems
1: album.
0: Like it's because, I don't know exactly, but it, I don't know what it seems like it's because, but it seems like it's a classic thing when something becomes so hypey that a lot of people will just like turn on it kind of.
1: Because
0: and
1: what
0: it's
1: is
0: partly the hype they're turning on and partly the actual content in a way.
1: I mean, it, in all honesty, the like, mm-hmm. I still don't have like a hot take on the album itself. Because this was so much a show in its own right that, like, she could have sung anything, you know? Like.
0: But still, I mean, I think the whole thing with the album is very much, like, just, like, her being more experimental than she's been before and then, like, the orchestra thing, I guess.
1: Oh, okay.
0: And, like, reinventing how to mix different, like, fuse different genres
1: and is that
0: together
1: that
0: or something.
1: New?
0: I mean, I really don't know. No, I don't know if that specifically is new, but it's, like, the specifics of stuff she's playing with is, like...
1: That
0: hasn't
1: being,
0: I'm really not the right one person to speak on this, but
1: that's
0: like
1: okay. That being like, and I think you're right, I've heard like things that have said that
0: but that's why
1: really
0: it's so
1: exciting.
0: Cool that you really loved
1: but
0: it
1: that
0: because
1: being
0: yeah
1: no like the kind mm-hmm. of orchestral experimental part of it has got the same energy to me as like Barbie being like really radically feminist, you know?
0: Yeah, it's just that it's new and that it's that, yeah, exactly.
1: That it's appealing
0: like
1: to the masses
0: getting,
1: for the first time.
0: Yeah, it's somehow, yeah, exactly. It's like something getting big enough while being like normal enough that it, when it does something that's just so alternative, it like also ends up like succeeding speaking to people. Because I think a lot of people also who like get famous doing something like more normal or like pop or whatever also do like a random experimental thing that like doesn't get big, you know? Like I think that happens also.
1: Yeah. And I suppose is she as big as she's ever been at the moment? Like I said, not been on the internet for a long time, so
0: I don't
1: gone super blind.
0: I think we've both officially gotten out of our depth because we're like we're both on the same level now about it, you know?
1: What I would say that is in my depth is that the choreographers or like the dance company that she uh-huh. is doing this with, I have seen do a bunch of things and
0: really
1: and like this is very much their style.
0: Who are they?
1: I went to see something, I've seen other concerts like where they've been the dance company that do it and they always do super beautiful, like they make like a concert into a show in a way that is not
0: cool.
1: Usually done, and it has like a very specific tone to it, literally through the kind of style of dance, and there's like some signature like formation things which I can see now where I'm like, oh, it's you guys.
0: Wow.
1: But that also really, I mean, I think maybe I'm just like, I just thought that they were super good. And
0: that's
1: that probably
0: so cool,
1: carries
0: though.
1: It in like a in a way as well. But yeah, that's a show, right? Like all the little pieces have to work together for it to be really good. Like not just it being a good album or someone being a good performer, but like all those separate like elements of it have to like work perfectly together. And that
0: totally
1: it just seemed really, I was like really
0: but also, yeah,
1: satisfied
0: I mean,
1: by that.
0: I would say also like generally like the artistry of it all. I mean, like I feel like that's a general sentiment. I mean, I personally haven't been to like that many like bigger shows, but like I feel like you have and some other people have and told me like it's always kind of tasteless and just like too big and like just really polished but not having this like depth of artistry or whatever kind of vibe.
1: Yeah,
0: so,
1: that is often the case. But that's
0: yeah,
1: also
0: so I feel
1: the venue,
0: like that's,
1: I think. A lot of
0: sure, but I mean, they're both. It's like accepting yourself to be on that scale venue or whatever.
1: That's so true, Clara. We've never been to a show. Like, the two of we've never been to, like, a concert together.
0: I mean, we've just never... I mean, to be honest, yeah, I really just don't go to...

0: those big, like...
1: Is it because you don't like them?
0: It's because I can't really afford them, or like if I'm gonna spend that amount of money on something, then I'm not gonna choose something that
1: mainstream. Yeah.
0: No, I mean, like I would. It's just, yeah, in the last years or whatever, I haven't really felt like my budget is where I feel like it makes sense to go in. Not that I'm like good at budgeting, but
1: no,
0: I'm currently
1: not about
0: at like
1: things,
0: a
1: it's about having.
0: I'm at like a 20 euro cutoff for going to things. You know, it's like, I also go to a lot of, kind of semi a lot of stuff, you know, but they're often small. So, and I, of course, that doesn't mean you have to choose one over the other. But.
1: Grow mm-hmm. up going to like concerts and stuff.
0: No, I also really didn't grow up going, well, that's not fair, I guess. I went to like every once in a while. Like, I mean, like I grew up playing the violin, you know, so like, we did like perform semi often, and like I went to like some classic music stuff or whatever. Like,
1: sure, yeah.
0: It's not that I
1: not
0: never
1: like,
0: went to like cultural stuff,
1: no,
0: but
1: no.
0: Yeah,
1: that's
0: I wasn't
1: not what
0: part
1: I'm
0: of
1: saying,
0: like.
1: But I mean like gig culture.
0: No, no.
1: Okay, if you were gonna go to one, I kind of want to go to one with you, Clara.
0: Aww.
1: If you were gonna go, who at that kind of scale would you want to see?
0: That's such a good question.
1: Thank you.
0: God, I don't know who is like,
1: because now we can get it on record, and if they get if they play sometime in the future, we'll be like, oh, that's the one.
0: yeah, that's the one. I don't know. Can I rain check it and like actually like think about it?
1: Yeah.
0: Because I will be
1: it's not
0: able
1: great
0: to have
1: for
0: an
1: the radio, but yeah.
0: It's not great for a regular show.
1: Next time. Yeah, exactly. I don't know. I when I was younger,
0: uh-huh.
1: I was like, well, also things have got way more expensive. I would like to preface this by saying that gigs have got so much more expensive, even
0: yeah,
1: in like the past
0: expensive.
1: 10 years or whatever.
0: Yeah.
1: But when
0: I mean,
1: was,
0: for these hyper big ones, basically.
1: But hyper big's like stadiums, like Beyonce at Wembley or whatever. But this is a step down.
0: In my
1: down
0: opinion,
1: already.
0: The Rosalia at 20,000 counts as very big. Like, that's very big category for me.
1: It is big, but I'm just saying it's not like Harry Styles doing 9 consecutive nights at Wembley, which is what he's about to do. You know,
0: okay.
1: And Wembley's
0: in my
1: like,
0: head, they're the same category because how far away from me they are.
1: No, because oh, hold on. Okay. Because Wembley Stadium capacity is 90,000.
0: That's crazy.
1: That's like an unhinged venue to see someone in. I just don't want to ever do it.
0: It that takes away the whole point. Well, I mean, I guess it's an experience in itself to be at that kind of a size of a thing. I would go to that, I guess, but I wouldn't pay for it.
1: No, exactly.
0: You know,
1: the like, sound is bad. That's the worst part of a venue.
0: Yeah, exactly.
1: That big, is like the
0: that's
1: sound is
0: hear.
1: Genuinely just bad, and you can't see anything.
0: That's the whole like parasocial part of it, though, right? I mean,
1: but the point I was trying to make
0: care.
1: The point mm-hmm. I was trying to make was that when I was a teenager, I would if I had gone like I would always want to have a concert booked. Like just one ahead of the one I was going to, so I always had one coming up. That was my rule.
0: Okay. Wow.
1: Because I really love it. And I'm not saying like big things like that, you know. They're not always that, they haven't always been that big, you know, like going to like littler venues and stuff, you can go cheaply.
0: Yeah.
1: But
0: yeah.
1: I just like always wanted to be like to know I had something coming, even if it was like months and months away. And I think it's also a London thing, but now I'm in London again. I'm feeling this feeling again, which is like, I kind of want to be more tapped into to who's coming through, which means
0: you
1: I really need more money.
0: I mean, yeah, you definitely should. That's so cool. I mean, yeah, but to be honest though, like genuinely in the last like year, I've been just like, an audience member of more things. More, I guess, live performances than other years of my life, I guess, kind of on a regular basis. Like, it's really, you know, like, which is super nice. Also brings me to another thing I wanted to bring up, which was just this crazy good performance I was at on the 1st of May on Friday, I guess. It was my friends who did one, like, this is the second time they did this exact performance. And I missed the first time, and I came to the, I think it's the second time, as I understand it. And it was so good, Mim. I was like, I was so obsessed. Like, I was like, I mean, it's also cool because it's like when it's people that are like kind of your friends and then you see them like perform.
1: Yeah.
0: I mean, it goes both ways, right? We've talked about this before, but you know, like when it's kind of like the, when you're not impressed. I mean, it's also, you can be neutral and you can be like, this is cool neutrally, you know?
1: Mm-hmm.
0: There's obviously a very big scale. It's not like you have to like, it's not like your friends are like, have to be like up for a test or whatever. But like, it's just a really nice feeling when you're very impressed. And on top of that, you already know them. And then now you're seeing them in this way.
1: And what was, you know, what was their performance?
0: It was so cool. It was like, I don't even know if I could fully explain it, but like, basically,
1: general genre.
0: Okay, general genre has to already still be between three genres, which is like, oh God, how do I even? Okay,
1: was there music involved? I can 20 questions.
0: Wait. No. Let me. Okay, let me just like start with sort of like keywords or whatever.
1: Okay,
0: which would be spoken word,
1: mm-hmm.
0: Kind of like almost drag, dramatic, kind of performative thing, like with lip sync. Yeah, I guess that's kind of like drag, lip syncing vibe thing, and break dancing.
1: Really good. Really
0: and
1: good.
0: Electronic music and like remixed video content on a projector.
1: So like a lot of, was it like long, or were these things all happening simultaneously? Like, or
0: kind of simultaneously, or like into each other?
1: And was there a subject somehow?
0: Yeah. So the subject is like religion and
1: breakdancing.
0: Digital like yeah, like machines taking over the world basically.
1: Okay.
0: And yeah, like the new religion of technology, I guess. To boil it down. It starts with someone like reading the Bible. Like both of them first of all look amazing.
1: Is two people.
0: It's two people.
1: Okay.
0: One of them is sort of like a priest, but with like cool hair. I'm explaining it so bad, but with like a very cool hair and like accessory. Like it's like a interesting tech priest. The other one is like the one who's in drag, kind of. So it's more like that's like a female robot, or like female-esque robot person, kind of. Is the other one with these like long pigtails that has like I think it's like blue or green colored hair and like cables in the pigtails,
1: mm-hmm.
0: and they both
1: oh, I know
0: like
1: this.
0: Both
1: I can see that like that
0: you can it's a bit like Japanese
1: style in my head
0: ish.
1: Completely I could draw this person.
0: yeah but I think and then like the I guess the outfit or the rest of everything except for the hair and kind of the makeup isn't like too gendered, you know, it's like more robot, I would say. Anyways, and so it starts with like the priest character literally reading the Bible and being like, in the beginning there was the Word, and the Word was with God, you know, like how the Bible actually starts, which is whack as hell. But they've written this like amazing script, and basically then like the Word becomes like digitized, and the language becomes a collection of like it's like this just interesting way of talking about like, so it's like this dramatic, you know, it's fun. Like I'm constantly laughing and impressed and being like, well, this is deep, you know, at the same time.
1: Mm-hmm.
0: And then there was the breakdancing part, and there was also like a part where like an audience member has to sing karaoke.
1: And was it you?
0: No, it wasn't me. I got asked if it was me, and I was like, it wasn't like the right day for me to do that kind of thing. And I was really like, try to find someone else, but if you don't, I'll do it. Like, but I didn't have to do it in the end, which was actually really good. But yeah, it was amazing. It was so cool because I had had a conversation with the one who did the breakdancing previously about breakdancing, because they had told me like, I used to break dance, but I don't know how to like reconcile it with my current like self identity, like subculture, you know, because like breakdancing is so
1: specific. It's got a specific crowd, right?
0: Yeah.
1: Not that I know anything about breakdancing, but the fact that I don't know anyone that does it makes me feel like it's got a specific crowd.
0: Yeah, I don't think it really translated, which is why it was so cool, because they were so good at doing the robot, which was obviously impressive in the beginning, but like if it would have just been the robot, it would have like, you know, it's just one thing. Like it was really cool. Like it was a very good robot, and it was like a lip syncing to like a great song that made sense in the context, you know. But like then when the like music became like the machine was breaking or whatever kind of vibe, and then like it there was actual like break dancing. It was so good, you know?
1: It does sound cool. Do you find it easier, like, to enjoy things when you know the people that are in them? Like, because you know these people personally?
0: Not necessarily. I wouldn't say so. No, I think there's something about it that's, like, obviously... Like, for example, with this show, I think... I was sitting like relatively close to the front, and I was like, I think I was reacting quite a lot, like laughing and like looking, you know, like having this like open reactive face. And like maybe if I didn't know anyone in the room, I would have like, I think I would have loved it as much, to be honest, but I might have been like, you know, do you get what I mean? Like not being as sort of participatory, even though, not that I was that much, but like,
1: Yeah, I might have seemed more low key or something.
0: Exactly. Yeah. But yeah.
1: I don't know. Sometimes, but does mm-hmm. or did you get any context before you went? Like, before yeah, or did you also go in blind?
0: I guess I didn't know. I think I was really blown away by like the dancing stuff, because it's like this friend has mentioned, like we're semi new friends, you know, mm-hmm. and like. I know that they dance, but I just, yeah. I mean, when you watch someone do something really well, like the other person was also good, you know, at the reading and the like, the music and the tech stuff. But like watching someone be really good at dancing, you know, like that does kind of.
1: There is something about.
0: That's kind of really cool. You know what I mean?
1: There is something about like dance.
0: Yeah. And then it's someone.
1: Different. Yeah.
0: Yeah. Or anything. I mean, like if it's someone like picking up an instrument or like something that really where you can just like see the more clearly see the sort of impressiveness of the performance skill rather than kind of.
1: Yeah, I don't know, though. There's something about like a really good dance performance that is like. So like it's so easy, even if you're not a. Like you don't know what you're talking about to be like, that was really, you know, amazing.
0: Well, because we all have bodies, and like,
1: yeah,
0: my one doesn't like doesn't do that shit.
1: Exactly.
0: So yeah, it's very like, yeah, you can kind of grasp the scope. Yeah, it's cool because you can see how like, yeah, my body doesn't do that, but also I actually don't even get how hard that is, because it's probably even more hard than I can imagine, which is what's cool. Like, that's what makes it extra cool, you know? There's, like, this double...
1: Yeah, because I... such a silly example. But yesterday, in the middle of the concert, I really needed to pee. So I, like, ran down all these stairs, you know, because we were up super high. And then when we got back in, I ran up them, you know, so I could get to my seat really quickly.
0: Okay.
1: Like a lot of stairs, really, like steeply. And I was so out of breath at the top. And then I looked down at the stage and she was running laps of the stage. And then after running like 3 or 4 laps of the stage at what looked like full speed, just started singing. And I was like,
0: so
1: good.
0: That's so funny.
1: It's like this just became so much more impressive than it already was, because you're an athlete.
0: Yeah, exactly. But basically, so that's the benefit of the large format of that. Like, at a smaller show, you wouldn't find yourself running 30 steps and then still be able to see the show and notice that, you know what I mean?
1: Like, yeah, there is something to be said for a bigger venue for sure. Also, yeah, just like, right? The atmosphere of a crowd that big when the atmosphere's good is
0: totally
1: crazy.
0: Yeah, when I was in high school, we used to like go to the ball game, you know?
1: You went
0: That's
1: to
0: like
1: the
0: a similar...
1: ball game?
0: Yeah, what? We'd go to the ball game.
1: What game is the ball game? what game is it? It's basketball.
0: No.
1: No!
0: It's like, it was either like American football or baseball.
1: Oh,
0: I mean, we also went to basketball games.
1: I would,
0: but then we would just say basketball games.
1: Voted with so much confidence that if I had to choose between those three, it would have been basketball.
0: That's so funny. I mean, classically, I think it's if you say the ball game, I think it's classically baseball. But I guess we said like the game or something, and that was like American.
1: And how many
0: football.
1: People go to the game?
0: I don't
1: Did you
0: know.
1: Like how I
0: I'm
1: said
0: not good
1: that
0: at
1: casually.
0: Estimating. Yeah, yeah, it was cool. It was really cool. I don't know how to estimate really, like, but it's like, that's very, for me, it was very much the experience of just like being around that crowd, because I genuinely didn't look at more than like 30 seconds of the game. Like, it was just me being like, you know, I mean, it was, you know, like,
1: yeah,
0: I mean, I only did the first year of high school, to be fair, in the US. So, I mean, I was really like 13 or 14.
1: Oh,
0: like,
1: okay. You might have got really
0: cool
1: into the game if you'd stuck around.
0: The game. Yeah, maybe. The game. I don't know. I don't think so.
1: Okay.
0: You want to go to like a big concert thing with me? I'm down. But like, we should go to a basketball game, because like watching basketball is super good, because you can like actually really see what's happening.
1: Where?
0: I don't know. Maybe there's like a college basketball. Like maybe they have like college level here in Europe.
1: Because
0: I guess they don't have
1: up for it. But it sounds like quite the trip.
0: You don't think they just you mean because we would have to go to like another continent or?
1: Yeah, because we're going to California to go to basketball.
0: Yeah, but you don't think they have? I'm sure there's basketball somewhere.
1: I don't know.
0: I'll look
1: I've
0: into
1: never
0: it.
1: Seen
0: I'll look
1: people
0: into
1: play
0: it.
1: Basketball.
0: I'll let you know.
1: Here. I'm gonna just
0: really?
1: Google it. Does UK have basketball? Does UK have basketball team?
0: Yeah, like right. Ask if there's like a professional basketball league.
1: Oh, that's AI. I don't really trust. Okay. The United... Okay, oh, why have they... I don't want to say the full thing. The UK...
0: Yeah, it's like...
1: has national basketball teams...
0: No
1: shit. Operating under the British Basketball Federation.
0: Cool.
1: Super League.
0: Let's do it.
1: Oh.
0: No, because really, like, that's something that I really enjoy watching a lot. Because you can really see it, and it's so close to you also. I also think like soccer is watchable because you can see the ball and stuff, but it's so big.
1: I think I feel safer going with you or with like anyone who's also not like super into it. There's something too intimidating about going with people who really already care.
0: Sure.
1: You know, I need to.
0: Well, do you know anyone who cares about
1: it at my own pace? Well, anyone who's going to try and take me to a sports match. Is going to be someone that cares.
0: That's why we should go. It's so iconic, right?
1: Yeah, I'm up for it. I think it's about to be the World Cup.
0: But I don't really... Yeah.
1: Care for the
0: I
1: world.
0: Let's just try the basketball thing.
1: No,
0: That's
1: what was
0: my
1: your...
0: Concept.
1: What was your? What, yeah, I'm down for the basketball thing. I'm down for that. But what were you going to say about the World Cup?
0: I wasn't going to say anything about it.
1: Sounds I was like just saying, you have an opinion.
0: No, I really... I just...
1: You just...
0: I really don't care about like sports, you know. Like it's really hard when people have like teams and like leagues and stuff that they really care about. Like it's cool for them, but I just I don't want to put it like I don't want to weigh my brain with it. You know what I mean? That's like my take.
1: You want to go? There's a bit of me that's like, we should go.
0: I mean, I would actually enjoy to watch it. Like, I think the thing with like both like rugby and American football, and to be fair, kind of like baseball also, is like, it's not, for me personally, it's not like very intuitive to watch, you know, because you have to like, the structure of the whole game and like what's going on is like hard to follow.
1: But isn't a lot of it about like drinking soccer, beers and singing songs? Oh, that's
0: I mean, I think it's in all of it, but like for soccer, like you can actually like see what's happening, which is fun, you know.
1: What
0: but it's
1: else?
0: Just a bit slow because
1: what
0: the
1: other
0: court
1: options
0: is so big,
1: are
0: which
1: there
0: is why
1: for us to
0: basketball
1: go?
0: Basketball is more fun.
1: I just find it hard to believe it's going to be easy, or it's going to be like good in Europe. Like if I'm going to go to a basketball game. Which is the one that has
0: if
1: the foam
0: never
1: finger?
0: Been to a basketball
1: Which one's the
0: game?
1: One that has the foam? I want to go to the one with the foam finger. I want to go to whatever sport has the foam finger. Which one is it?
0: I actually don't know.
1: It's baseball.
0: I think it's like, yeah, it's like, it might be both American football and baseball that has a foam finger.
1: I want a foam finger.
0: You want to be the one wearing it?
1: Yeah. On our future imaginary American road trip.
0: Yeah, but okay, but
1: there's
0: a foam finger
1: on the back seat from when we went to a basketball and or baseball game and got one.
0: In the back seat of our like the car
1: truck.
0: We're road tripping in. Yeah, exactly. But yeah, I guess we should go to like American football and then we can see like the, you know, like the cheerleading and stuff.
1: Oh,
0: I think that's like
1: where
0: part
1: they
0: of it,
1: cheerlead.
0: Right? And the like mascots and everything.
1: Oh.
0: Yeah. And you can finally taste like nacho cheese.
1: Which, what's that? Like the like gooey yellow one.
0: Yeah, yeah, yeah.
1: Really
0: it's really good.
1: Really good.
0: Yeah, you get it in like a little tray.
1: With?
0: You get a soda that's like the size of your own head.
1: I think that would make me stressed because I'd have to go to the loo.
0: Okay.
1: But does it have ice and jingle in the cup? Because I love that.
0: I get, probably, yeah, for sure.
1: Oh, Clara,
0: jingle
1: so
0: in the cup. I mean, the cup is made of styrofoam, so like
1: I know. And then when the ice touches the styrofoam, I love that sound.
0: Oh wow, that's
1: do you
0: so,
1: not love that sound?
0: Doesn't conjure up a sound in me.
1: It's too specific. Or maybe it's the feeling of it. Oh, one of us just like absolutely storms through someone else's point and it's actually
0: oh sure. Yeah, sure, yeah.
1: I've lost it now.
0: For
1: I had
0: sure.
1: All my
0: I mean,
1: enthusiasm
0: giving very
1: you
0: much
1: do the
0: me
1: intro
0: in therapy,
1: 3, 2,
0: like...
1: 1 Clara
0: no no, my take is now we just do an outro.
1: Okay, that was episode 1.
0: Like in my
1: one.
0: opinion. No, like
1: in your opinion.
0: Maybe, okay, this is my new idea. Let's pretend that we've cut the audio right now, and let's see what we think we need to say.
1: Oh, round off?
0: Yeah, for sure. No, I do want to do the intro thing, but I just feel like how did we even leave it now before we said, like, it really felt like it super trailed off.
1: Let's do it because we can have it or not have it. Well, yeah. I think it doesn't necessarily need to round off. We can just have like a kind of like see you next time kind of energy. But it would be nice to put that little pre-intro in. The little intro beforehand bit. Okay. We just said like, that's an hour. Well, that's an hour.
0: Yeah, and I'm excited to that's see what sport went. We finally it's an end hour. Up watching
1: that's
0: together.
1: That's our very first and episode of Bad Ideas other, with Mim and Clara.
0: Hidden and, memories and we
1: really
0: dig
1: excited
0: up
1: to,
0: until next time.
1: To see what comes the next time.
0: Until next time.
1: I'm really excited to hear what gig Clara is going to decide to go with me too. So if you also want to know that, come and join us in whenever we do the next one.
0: Yeah, right. Yeah, and we'll just add like an yeah. Cha-chao, and then I do another
1: until next time
0: jingle, which I could have done.
1: Bye.
0: Timed it better, but I'll just do it now.
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Hello and welcome. You're listening to the School of Feral Grounds that unites 9 sites across Europe in their quest for future diversities. Your hosts are Gaia and Danica. We are broadcasting from the most charismatic construction site in the world, which pioneering ecology could extinct anytime. And our questions are accordingly essential, charismatic, and tough. We don't take lightly world as it is, not a discourse nor a resource. As you may know, we have a special thing for autonomous thought and practices, courageful people and feral nature. School of Feral Grounds is the time and place to ask our wise guests what we don't know yet and to share with all of you what we have learned till now.

0: Following the theme of mechanisms of protection, this episode will explore how we can safeguard nature's inherent right to exist and flourish, focusing on the legal framework of rights of nature and complementary approaches that shield ecosystems from exploitation. What if a river could hire a lawyer or a forest claim immunity from the eggs? By granting personhood to ecosystems, the movement gives them a voice in court, flipping the script from property to partner. Its roots lie in Ecuador's constitution and New Zealand's Whanganui River settlement, and Europe's first victory is Spain's Mar Menor lagoon, now empowered to pressure its polluters. But new shoots are sprouting everywhere. Berlin artists voice the river Spree, Dutch designers at Het Nieuwe Instituut prototype zoonomic tools for non-human rights, and Amsterdam infrastructure activists practice multi-species urbanism inspired by Fletcher and Bücher's convivial conservation, extending the principles of rights of nature into public life. So we situate this conversation within an incredibly vibrant landscape of translocal action, asking what concepts can mobilize imagination and take root in practice. Joining me, Gaia from Krater, are two extraordinary guests. Marietta Potorč, an internationally acclaimed artist and architect who has worked closely with local and indigenous communities across the world, and Sabina Rodriguez van den Hamen, an environmental activist and a lawyer, a PhD researcher and defender of Thomas van den Hamen Reserve in Bogota. Both are passionate advocates for land rights, bringing together art, law, civil disobedience, community action, and creativity to shift mindsets and protect ecosystems along the communities that care for them. Together, we will explore their approaches and experiences with the Rights of Nature movement and beyond, with a focus on Colombian legal innovations and practices. We will consider how legal declarations intersect with everyday civic action and discuss ways to achieve transformative eco-social change in the current political climate. First of all, I'm so honored to have two incredibly special guests here with me today. When I invited you to join me discussing on the Rights of Nature movement, Marietica, you immediately suggested to include Sabina to bring a multi-layered perspective that bridges art, law, and activism to the conversation. Marietica, can we start by sharing your story about how you and Sabina have met? What brought you together? And why do you think alliances between artists and lawyers are so important today?
1: Well, first of all, a year ago, I was invited by two artists, actually. One is Caterina Vargas, who is a poet, and the other one is Maria Rueda, who is a visual artist. And they invited me to make a project at Fragmentos, which is called A Space for Art and Memory in Bogota. And of course, I was super happy because I respect Fragmentos very much. It is a counter-monument dedicated to the memory of victims of civil war in Colombia. And of course, today we know that the violence against people and the land they inhabit is interconnected. It's entangled, I can say. The exhibition at Fragmentos eventually focused on that bond, the bond between people and the land, on their codependence, on their appreciation of each other, on caring for one another. So anyway, on the first day of my arrival to Bogota, I encountered a group of local residents reclaiming a plot of land in the suburbs of the city. This was near La Fucha River. They were installing perchas, mobile structures made from bamboo. Actually, we called them antennas at the time. And these structures were announcing to the city the lands need to be protected and cared for. there were a lot of people doing different things, not only constructing, but also talking, exchanging, having a good time, and also cooking and eating together was like super nice. And the same day with Sabina, we visited a local community center where the leader of La Fucha community told us how he responded to developers' proposal to develop their neighborhood. He said, "We will ask the mountain for permission." I thought, my God, what a beautiful statement. The local community sees the mountain as a living being. They recognize the agency of nature and also desires of nature. So, in short, this is how it all started. This was my first day. What do you remember, Sabina?
2: That's such a beautiful way to tell how it was a beautiful coincidence, because just the day Rajetik arrived in Colombia, in Bogota, we were just doing this activity with such a beautiful network. Because if you see in Bogota, which is a huge city in the global south, it's like we have like around 8 million inhabitants, and it is surrounded by the eastern hills in one side of the city. In the opposite side, in the western side, we have the Bogota River. And the city was built between those two ecosystems. So we have a lot of local initiatives to defend the environment and to defend our ecosystems. And then we were that day, we were just building these structures as a part of a network we call the community of La Comunidad de La Pala, which tried to connect different initiatives along the borders of the city to strengthen not only the ecological connectivity, but also the social connectivity, because it is so important. So it was a beautiful day to meet Marjetica and her work. And so she can know a bit of our initiatives, local initiatives in Colombia, but also we can share her knowledge as an artist and as an environmental defender, I would say, because her work is such linked with the environmental protection. So it was a really nice experience. And also, I think it was beautiful to explain to someone that has never been there before. And it's such a local thing and something that it's very particular, and it helps a lot to share with others that come from different places that could just give you a different perspective what you're doing. So it was a beautiful way we met, and then she was working on the exhibition, the art exhibition in Fragmentos, and it was really, really nice to share like how to represent some ideas of how she represents and she understands all this relation with nature.

0: That's so beautiful. Thanks for sharing these potent memories. But before we dive deeply in the rights and freedoms of nature still to be won, I would be curious to learn you, Sabina, as a lawyer, and you, Marietica, as an artist, what responsibilities do you feel you carry in this struggle?
1: Sabina, you talked about the Fragmentos exhibition. For me, the exhibition was really an exercise in storytelling. We tried to show how and why communities protect fragile nature, but also we celebrated their network. We were asking ourselves all the time, I remember, is this a movement yet? Because there were so many actions in the city. Actually, the question is, how do you scale up these sort of fragile actions so that they become a movement and therefore they become more powerful?
2: I think that's a beautiful story because, as I was explaining it, when we met that day, we were just doing this activity to strengthen the relationship, the connectivity among different initiatives and different collective groups, grassroots. And so I think there's a perspective that all the small actions, one linked to another with the same view and trying to protect the nature as a network, it definitely is a movement. Not as a movement as we understand it, like with so structured, organized, with only one point of view, but I think as a strong network, it is a movement.
1: And these lands, they are defended and protected by locals. I see them as important prototypes of a different future. I'm talking about a collaboration with nature, with living on and with the land, with nature again, where people and mountains listen to each other. We visited the High Mountain Listening Station where we listened to each other listening to nature. I think, like, well, I'm repeating listening. I think listening is really, really important. This was a project by Leonel Vasquez, the High Mountain Listening Station. He was part of the Fragmentos exhibition as well. So I should say the whole process was really a perfect collaboration, which I today treasure and still love.
0: I think it's so beautiful because you both kind of stress this importance that with the ecological connectivity or ecological thinking, social aspects and supporting communities on the ground is really important. And when you speak about social connectivity as something that really needs to accompany all of the actions that are dedicated to protect nature, I'm wondering, you as an environmental lawyer, Sabina, what motivated you actually to focus on the protection of this urban forest in your city? How does a lawyer become motivated to be consciously fighting for nature in its own city?
2: Well, it has a lot to do with my own personal story and the family I grew up in. But just to explain how I got involved in the defense of this particular reserve, which is located in the North Edge, the place we visited with Marjetica, were located in other part of the city, is located in other part of the city. But I think it is important to tell the story about this forest reserve, so how I got involved in this defense. The discussion about this reserve began at the late 90s, when Bogota was defining its first land use plan. So it has a lot to do with institutions and decisions, administrative decisions around the city. So that that at that time the city mayor wanted to expand Bogota along the north edge, an area about of 5,000 hectares, which is a huge area. And while the environmental authority wanted to preserve that part of the land for rural destination and to protect that area, the mayors wanted to develop that area. So it was a huge tension between those two institutions. So the Ministry of Environment created an interdisciplinary panel of experts to solve that controversy between those two institutions. So it is very interesting because there was a lot of people from different backgrounds discussing what has to happen to this area of the city. So they decide that the city requires to grow, of course, but not such in a way that they left behind the environmental protection. So they decided to create this protected area to connect as a last opportunity to connect the Eastern Hills with the Bogota River. Because such as I already explained, Bogota was built between these two ecosystems, broken the connectivity, the ecological connectivity. So the North Edge was the last opportunity to restore that connectivity and avoid the sprawl of the city, or to stop the sprawl of the city. And that at the end, that was the view that they said, you have to declare this reserve. It wasn't the time, it was in the year of 2000. So why is it still so important to defend this area 26 years after? Mm-hmm. Because in the year of 2016, the same mayor, once again mayor of the city, he became again a mayor, and he says, okay, now that we haven't restored that area, we need to develop that area. So he proposes again the same idea to build this area. So at that time, I was already a lawyer. And the one that proposed that protected area was my grandfather, Thomas van der Hammen, the ones that, in honor of whom it's the reserve, is named the reserve. So I was already a lawyer working on environmental issues, and then I decided to become part of the social movement to defend this area. So it is a very sui generis, I would say, or very particular network of citizens, scientists, a lot of different people that defend this area, because we see the forest reserve as an opportunity to build a city where nature is part of it. And we understand this connectivity as part of, we need a network of our ecosystems, and we need to respect nature to have a sustainable city. And we said sustainable city, it's sustainable for us and it is sustainable for future generations. And that's how I get involved, this just defending this area as something very important for us as citizens and as a model of city that has space for nature. So that's how I get involved. And of course, you always have to use law as a tool to defend this area. It's not the only one, but I understand that that was something very important I had to do, and to use my knowledge as a lawyer to defend this area, and then to work together with other citizens, initiatives, and of course, repertory of actions, where art, of course, is also very important. Mm-hmm. So it seems something that it's very apart from, but definitely they are very close, because you can only use one tool. You need to understand, if the territory is so complex, you need to use different tools to defend it.
0: I find it also interesting, Marietica, that within your artistic practice, you also use quite a diverse toolkit, because you meander on one hand between institutional work, teaching and exhibiting, and self-organized work, working within communities on sites on the other, from producing, let's say, installations and illustrations as artworks in the galleries, to community and pedagogical work on the land. And I'm wondering, how do these two different contexts feed each other? Why is staying with the art institution or school, for example, important for the work that you do?
1: Well, I'm crossing knowledges. Otherwise, you cannot learn anything, you know. If we want our practices to grow, it's really important to learn from other practices. And my personal practice alternates between community-based projects and work in the studio. And as well, when I think of it, architecture case studies which are built in museums, they are all interconnected and one informs the other. So crossing knowledges is like a way of living, a way of being today. And actually, I believe it's similar what I see at Krater. I see different disciplines that cross each other. And for that matter, we know that Sabina has right now several things to work on, several tasks to work on. I think that's really the beauty of our practices. I should say they celebrate this, let's say, cross-disciplinary, but also cross-cultural worlds. Or let's say we create platforms of new knowledge.
0: Well, for us at Krater, connecting with institutions gives us the ability to intervene within public infrastructure and inject a fairer logic within, I guess, a neoliberal setting that normally asks us to work or do otherwise. For example, of a biennial and its budget, or an exhibition and its focus on representation. And such collaborations allow us to realign the public institutions with the needs on the ground through reciprocal relational practices. We normally ask institutions to become our, let's say, partner in crime, to work with us through the urgencies that we are facing. That is one thing. And then also working with institutions gives us recognition, of course, and visibility to reach out to people, but also to open ourselves for new alliances in academia or in the cultural sector that support or co-support our work on Krater.
2: Yes, I think that, for example, for us in this defense of the forest reserve, and I would say all the network of environmental defenders in Bogota, we use a lot of different repertory of action. So it depends a lot of which scenario you're in. It allows you to do different things. And it isn't that one is more important than other. Mm-hmm. I think it's just have all together, it's building all that different vision of nature and allows you to create a different future or present that allows to build a different future. So, for instance, we have, and particularly in my case as a lawyer, I have to go to a lot of institutional scenarios like meetings and using like judicial tools to defend the environment. And that's a more formal way to defend that area, and maybe you have to use that vocabulary or just to travel that that way to interact with institutions that is very formal, bureaucratic, that has their own language. But at the same time, if you're working on your own initiatives and you can propose something different and you can create different ways to connect and to defend the territory, that's the perfect match when you can use the formal tools, but also you can propose something different. And I think that's something that happens a lot when you're talking to initiatives to defend nature, because nature is also like more flexible. It's not so rigid. So it's a possibility just to navigate through different tools and possibilities to defend nature. And of course, the institutional language or forms that are very strict, And if we want to change it, it is also a possibility when you're proposing something different and you have your own initiatives.

0: The School of the Feral Grounds continues. After an introduction of our guests and their professions reoriented to defend the land, join us in a quest to rethink ownership to safeguard ecosystems for generations to come. So one of the great divides that are not allowing us to implement land rights in our legal systems stems from our understanding of ownership. Much of today's environmental degradation stems from the rigid public-private divide. Land is alienated from people through the state management on one hand and exploited to exhaustion by private interests on the other. Krater, for example, is officially state-owned land, managed by the Ministry of Justice, and we, as a community of its caretakers, have no legal right over its future. And although the contract with the ministry gives us access and the right to manage the site, we can't really co-decide about its long-term development as we're not its owners. Sabina, what do you think we could learn from Thomas van den Hammen Reserve that could inform us in pushing for more inclusive ownership models? What would be, in your opinion, necessary, let's say, innovations for shifting its neoliberal governance?
1: Well, I would say that we face a lot of challenges here. We haven't solved that issue. But the third thing to say is that here, I don't know, in particular with this figure of the forest reserve, it is a restriction for the use of the land, but not a restriction of the property. So when their forest reserve was declared, they have a lot of private owners of the land, and they're still being the private owners of the land. They only have some restrictions of the use that they can do of their property. So it is a huge challenge for us because it is supposed to, well, part of the reserve needs to be acquired by the public entities, so it became a public land, but they haven't done it yet. So only a small part of the reserve, a very small property that we visit with Margetica, it's a public land. The rest of the reserve, it's private land. So we started with some agreements with the owners, with the ones that are not so against the reserve. Maybe they wanted to develop their own economic activities, but they're okay with the figure of the forest reserve. So we started to negotiate with them in a way, to talk to them and to say, okay, maybe you can let us plant some trees in this area and we can develop some activities here. So it's a way to finding the, like, some possibilities, because to develop our activities, to propose how to restore that area, because it isn't just a matter of the institutions doing their work there, but how they work hand in hand with the communities, or how they let communities to do their work. Because usually institutions, when they are the owners, as just that as with the Krater, they decide what you can do, in which way you can do it, to intervene or to do some activities in that property. But they are always scared about what community will do by their own. So we're just trying to do, just finding the way, maybe you can negotiate with the owners, maybe you can propose something for them that they gain something and we will gain also something. So it's a win-win action. So that's how we just find a small path to try to show how to do that network between private owners, public institutions, and also communities that want to intervene and want to do to

0: area, that it's friendly with the environment, and that it's also did things not only for human but also for non-humans. And it's a way to propose how to relate with the land. So it's a very, very small example. It isn't like the whole infrastructure of a forest reserve, but it's just an example to invite institutions, to invite citizens, to show how we can relate with the land. And this idea of property, there are other owners. Of course, there are human owners, but there are owners as animals, as water, as the soil, as all the interaction and connections. And if we think about some infrastructure that dialogue with that other beings of the land, it's a possibility to think different ways to relate. So it's a very small step. I think there's a huge challenge, there's a lot to do, but I think that's what we try to do with this initiative to defend the reserve, just showing with very small examples how we can change that relationship with the land.
1: I love how the parchas function as mobile forums to discuss and meet each other and the land that supports us. Because, you know, it's so true. If we feel the connection, if we produce a memory, our relation to the land changes immediately. This is what happened with Krater, at least. You know, when we started the project, we thought it will be a nomadic project. But when we learned about all the multi-species relations, all the birds that visit the site, the wild bees, the amazing projects the site supports, like any other site in the city, we started to understand that staying, despite the site's precarity, is really important. How about you, Maritica? How did you, throughout your art projects, tackle systems of ownership? What inspired you when exploring indigenous cultures and their approaches to the land?
2: At the start of our project for Fragmentos, I have to say Muisca's grandmother was involved. She's the elder of the Muisca indigenous community. And they were first settlers on the land we know today as Bogota. We visited her. It was Catalina and Maria and me, and like I didn't expect it at all. She held a ritual of support for us. She alerted us of challenges ahead. She reminded us that it is important to work together and, most importantly, again, to respect nature. I'm personally, in my work, very much drawn to indigenous understanding of the land. Because, why? Because the indigenous, they don't understand the land as a property, either public or private. They understand the land is shared with nature. An idea which is outside the Western mainstream economic tradition.
1: While the systems of ownership still reflect the Western mainstream tradition, as you say, there are legal mechanisms that allow people to stand for the land. You know, in Slovenia, for example, we had a referendum in 2021 that was pushing the government not to privatize national shores, as it already happened in other countries like Austria, Italy, and Spain. People have managed to succeed, and this is a really rare victory. Slovenia's base remained protected from development and privatization, preserved as public space. In your opinion, Marietica, what was the underlying impact of this referendum?
2: Yeah, you are right. It was amazing that nearly 9 in 10 voters supported water protections in the referendum. I want to read you what the campaign poster said. And here is the text. Water is neither leftists or rightists. It does not belong to anyone. It is everyone's. It is our right. And our duty is to keep water safer for future generations. And

0: I love the statement for its simplicity. What it says is a common sense. It's about human relationship with water, with rivers, and so on. It's not in any way a simple political statement. And to think about it, the question we faced in the referendum over water rights was, in short, am I an owner of the river as an object, as an inanimate resource, or am I a caretaker of a living being? This perhaps may sound very abstract to you, so I like to explain it like this. I say, I do not own my child, I can only be his caretaker. And we know, similarly, I can only be the river's caretaker when I see the river as a living being. There was another thing. When people voted for water protections, I asked myself whether they recognize that they are casting the vote together with the river. You know, suddenly the river stands next to you. You vote hand in hand with the river. We learned from the referendum that the society is changing from being owners to becoming caretakers of water, whether this is drinking water, rivers, the sea, or groundwater. And in the eyes of a caretaker, a river is not an object, but it's a subject. A river is a living being. So you see, it's a shift in culture. People didn't think about this before the referendum. And also, the referendum showed us a clear difference between a river as a natural resource, as an object, and on the other side, a river as a living being. But then there was also this amazing realization that people who voted for water protection, they voted across ideological divides. They voted for post-ideological future, we should say. So that is very important. For them, the future is aligned with nature. And here is, for me, I see hope for our common future, a future which is not antagonistic to nature, a future where people and nature coexist as equals.
1: I also felt this was a really important and transformative moment to be witnessed in Slovenia, because the response of people was really amazing. Now, thinking about the referendum and other translocal environmental struggles, it seems that from the very beginning, it was extraction, not ethics, that had driven environmental protection. You know, even the concept of sustainability, for example, emerged in the 18th century in Germany, when deforestation for mining and urban growth threatened timber supplies. It was in 1713 that a mining administrator in Saxony called for forests to be managed for regeneration. That was a pragmatic response to extraction. So environmental biodiversity, nature conservation laws follow this logic, aiming to protect nature from humans through legal frameworks, right? In parallel, the rights of nature movement is growing all around the world. Let me now direct our conversation towards this innovative framework. And I'm wondering, what new perspectives does the right of nature movement bring to the juridical podium that could maybe drive us away from thinking through economies of extraction? How does granting nature legal personhood, recognizing ecosystems not as dead resources, but as legal subjects with their own rights, differ from traditional environmental protection laws? What do you think, Sabina?
2: Well, I think that it's very important as a symbolic way to change our relation with nature. If we recognize the rights of nature, it will help us to change the way we understand nature. But in practice, when we are going to see what a judicial decision change when it recognizes the right of a river, of any forest or area as a natural area. I think we face a huge challenge because environmental law, it's more designed in a way to allow activities to happen. So it's more about permission, how you allow that something is going to develop, not how to protect. It's more in a way to allow activities. So when we want to recognize that rights, it is a challenge to say, what we're going to do different. And it's beautiful to recognize the rights of nature. It helps us to change a bit the way we think. But then what it's going to be different? What means to recognize that right? How we're going to introduce or to involve the voice of that nature in the decision making? Is it going to change? I think we have a lot of challenges there. I think there is a path yet to walk in that sense, to change that relationship. And I think that the daily practice of the communities are showing us how to change it. So it is more bottom up that could help us to give meaning in some way to the nature's rights. Because if we have to decide, for example, as I was telling you the story of the forest reserve, and it was related to the land use plan, and are we involving nature as a stakeholder when we're thinking that we have to make some decisions? Which voice has that nature? Mm-hmm. We see nature as a threat, so we've tried to manage it and to avoid it, to become like a risk for the community, or we can understand it like they need also space. They also have to have the right to be as an ecosystem and not just a channel that transports water, for example, just to say some different point of views of how to manage a river or how to manage floodings. So I think that it is very important of this movement to recognize the natures of rights, but also it is very important to learn from the daily practice of the communities and how they relate with nature. So we have some clues on how to translate that recognition in some practical and specific decisions. And also for institutions, I think that it is the biggest challenge, because the way they used to relate with nature, to manage, to dominate nature, and it's very hard to transform that point of view to the view of recognizing that also nature has the right to be there. And we don't have to decide everything about them, but how we allow the nature to decide how to be there and how we can listen to that. So I think that a lot of different knowledges, scientific knowledge, traditional knowledge, the knowledge of local community knowledge, they have a lot of clues to understand and to say, okay, that's the way we can listen to the nature. And if we listen to them, maybe we can involve it. Because if we think that we as humans are the ones that are going to represent nature, and that we decide for nature, and we decide which kind of rights and what it means, then we are just reproducing the same anthropocentric point of view. And I think there are some clues on how to change it. And there's still a challenge when we talk about law, which is very rigid and it has a point of view where everything needs to be controlled.

0: Maritza, drawing from your encounters with the Rights of Nature movement situated examples, who represented, who spoke for nature to defend the land?
1: Well, actually, I'm reminded of a practice I learned when I worked on a project in Australia. I learned that a guardian of a river speaks for nature. He speaks on behalf of nature, let's say, in a parliament. I thought this actually stayed with me because this listening and the idea of listening and speaking for, it really consumed the way how I think about the processes, how we approach nature. So this my Australian experience happened during the referendum for water in Slovenia, which I talked about before. This is when I was invited to participate in Sydney Biennale that focused on rivers. I think the title was Rivus. So my friends in Australia, they suggested that I collaborate with Ray Woods, and he's an elder of Wiradjuri First Nation in New South Wales. He and his people are caretakers of Lachlan River. At the time, the river was threatened by raising of a dam on a river. The dam would take the water away from the river and the country and the people and, you know, like the whole life. So my collaboration with Ray Woods, the drawings which we really composed together, we went back and forth with reading and sketches and ideas. The drawings raised awareness about the threat to the river. But also, I thought this was really important about the need to listen to and to learn from the river. And Ray is a guardian of Lachlan River. And he speaks for, this was like amazing, he speaks on behalf of, in the name of Lachlan River in New South Wales Parliament. And of course, this is awkward because a river or an ecosystem is treated as a child who needs a protection. And this is not how indigenous see a river, of course. They don't see a river as a child, but this is the arrangement we have. At the same time, this shows that we recognize that only human actions can make structural changes in the maintenance organization and also make behavior changes. Perhaps it's good to say here that speaking for nature is sort of a recent protocol. It's an example of our changing relationship with nature. And Rights of Nature is another. In Colombia today, more than 15 ecosystems are granted legal rights.
0: Maritica, but how do you think we can turn a symbolic declaration that nature has rights into, you know, a living daily partnership between local communities and the state, so that an ecosystem and the lives that depend on it really begins to repair? You know, which governance structures and systems of maintenance captured your interest through your research, and how have they been implemented?
1: So perhaps it's good to tell you a story about the Atrato River in Chocó, a region on the Pacific side of Colombia. There, the illegal mining resulted in the degradation of the river, but also degradation of life of people who live with the river. And in 2016, The Constitutional Court recognized the Trato River ecosystem as a subject of rights. That is, it was granted legal personhood. And if I remember correctly, it was the first ecosystem that was recognized as rights holder in Colombia. I should perhaps just now name those rights. The rights include the right to be protected, conserved, maintained, and restored. And the main challenge in the process, the main question, is how to make a bridge from symbolic declaration to concrete practices of repair and safeguarding of the ecosystem. In the Trato River ecosystem case, the group guardians of the Trato River were created. This was really striking. It's a beautiful idea. As far as I know, there are 15 council members from local communities, as well as a few government officials that make this group guardians of the river. And it's a guardianship-based maintenance of the ecosystem. The river guardians are caretakers of the ecosystem, but they are also guardians of the agreement. I mean, they are guardians of the declaration written in the constitution on the ground of a Trato River ecosystem. So they bridge the declaration and the practice on the ground. And this is an alliance between local communities and the state. We shouldn't forget. The guardianship-based method of the maintenance is successful because the local community has the voice, not only on the ground, but also in the parliament. And perhaps I should mention here that the co-guardianship maintenance rebuilds coexistences along the river between people and the river. So that's very important. It's not reducing the river's maintenance to controlling the flow of water in the river, for instance. What we used to call an efficient way of thinking and doing maintenance, you know, to control the flow of water, to figure it out. And that's for me, the co-guardianship maintenance is the key. I think that's like one of the most important things that happened when we think about the maintenance today. We cannot go back and restore the land as it used to be before the damage is done to the land and to the people. But we can restore the caring relationship between people and nature.
0: So, yeah, what I found interesting in regards to granting a Trato River legal personhood was a statement that I've heard from Rodrigo Rogelis, a defender of the case. It was from the video, Marietica, you have shared with me when I was preparing for this conversation. And when I was listening to him, he stressed out a really important thing that, you know, actually the status cannot for sure assure ecological protection of the river. But what it can do, or what it does, is it opens up a window for discussion with the governing structures. You know, it actually enables a discussion that was previously not able to happen. And I feel like this is a huge advancement that suddenly local communities have a space and a voice in the parliament.
1: But also we are many times saying that you in Colombia are more experimenting with this kind of actions and thinking and doing than we here in European Union. We are more about status quo, I should say, and it's a very slow process here. So perhaps, how do you see these experimental laws and other actions in Colombia if you compare it to European practice?
2: Well, I think we're used to deal with conflict. not only armed conflict, but in general conflict. So I think it's maybe that's a big difference with the European context, because you have a lot of things solved. And we're always trying to find a way how to solve things, how to ask the institutions to respond or to solve any problems, but also how communities can respond themselves and to solve their problems by their own. So I think there's a way and there's a knowledge and there's a lot of activity and activism always trying to defend their rights, because we have such a tough context. So I think that's something beautiful that emerged from a difficult context. And I think we just sharing the experience could help us to learn also from a different perspective from Europe. And of course, we can share with you, because now, as the planet, we're facing a body crisis, the climate crisis, the environmental crisis, the extinction, the massive extinction. So we're more used to a crisis context in the global south.
0: And when you're acknowledging the planetary, the poly crisis, I'm wondering, in what ways are your movements on the ground connecting internationally? Like, what's on your mind in this regard that we really need to connect, not only locally within our cities, but also across nations and oceans?
2: I think that because we're used to the small scale, I think that exchanging with others is the most powerful tool in the international arena. So it's not a thing of creating like a big movement or being part of just asking for a specific thing in an international scenario. But I would say that just building and strengthening the network. As we are building a network inside the city, as we are building a network, just exchanging and trying to strengthen alliances with other movements in the country. It is important to do it at an international level. And also because exchanging experiences always will bring you new ideas and will help you to find new ways to do things and to defend the territory and to build this big movement, as Marjetika was saying at the beginning of this conversation. And it is a movement, maybe in Colombia, but I would say also internationally, because we share some point of views. We share the intention and the, I don't know which word to use, but we want to protect the environment. We understand we need to change our relationship with the environment, and symbolically how we used to dominate nature, and we wanted to change that and to change that perspective. So I think that building this international network only by exchanging, by talking, just having this conversation, it's such an important thing. And not just trying to build like a huge movement. I know some people are doing that and trying to build like a international movement, and maybe we can just join some activities but I think for us, and that we're used to do just things in a small scale and bottom up, I think that's we have to do it and extend the network in an international way, just exchanging and learning and strengthening one to others.

0: Hey, you're still tuned into the School of Feral Grounds. After the in-depth conversation on the rights of nature movement, its benefits and constraints, we will now situate our conversation in the city context, where nature's rights and discussions around them still look for a place to land. Join us in learning how urban sites can become nodes of ecological resistance and land protection. Sabina, your practice was particularly interesting for Krater and Future Diversities Project partners because it's as ours evolving within the city context, so we can share some struggles and questions. You know, one of these is the lack of research that has been done on urban nature. United Nations projections show that by 2050, about 70% of world's population we live in cities if we follow the current development. So in the future, more nature will be urbanized. Yet, urban studies capture the negative impacts of urban growth on nature only, or at least mostly. As a result, cities are rarely seen as ecosystems, places where nature exists and is co-produced and nurtured. You know, in Ljubljana, for example, the entire city center is not at all recognized as a space for biodiversity production or protection, nor do we have any study on biodiversity in the city, of the city, to this day. And I have learned that in the case of Thomas van den Hammen Reserve, the space gained recognition due to the complex scientific study that was undertaken to make an argument for the reserve and its protection. And in this political climate, what do you think is the role of science and research in shaping urban nature protection? What is your experience with that?
1: Science adds plays a central role in all this debate. In the case of the Thomas van der Hammen Reserve, there are the arguments that shows the importance and the relevance of this area in terms of there are a lot of different scientists that made their studies of this area, and that shows why it is so important in terms of biodiversity, in terms of the richness of the soil there, in terms of the cycle of the water. There's a lot of information that allows us to say, this is an important area for the city. This is important to protect because we have the arguments. So it also allows us to make a network also with hand in hand with the scientists. And we work with indigenous communities, but we work with scientists, but we work also with young people that wants to restore the area. Because if you see, and maybe I can link it with the story of the referendum there in Slovenia from the water, there was a lot of people that says, I want to say something, I want to participate, and I want to be part of the recognition of the right of water. So here we can find, when we're defending the Thomas van der Hammen Reserve, there's a lot of people that wants to plant trees. So we used to do some activities that allow people to plant their trees. And if you're going to plant a tree, you're learning about which tree are you planting, why it is important for which animals, which relationships or what allows to restore the ecosystem. So you're learning the whole time about it. So it is about science, as we know, like traditional science, but it is also about citizen science, how we can learn from the interaction with nature. And it plays a very important role, because if we understand the value of that area, if we understand the value for our ecosystems or biodiversity of the territory we're inhabiting, then we will want to protect it, because we know the value of it. So I think it's like science play a very important role. It gives us information, but it is also a tool to create mechanism to get closer to that territory, to understand it and to feel part of it, and also to take care. If I know what it's there, I can care for that. I can take care of the territory. So I think it is a very important role. And also to spread the knowledge. Because if you want to do a very specific study for something that you need a person that it has a lot of studies and that know a lot of a specific topic, for example, some hydrological cycle or something that it's complex to understand, if you have that information, then you can translate it for general, for the community to understand why it is important. So it is the core, I think, in some point, to have all that information, but also then you have to spread and to share that knowledge. And it will help us to understand and to strengthen all the network of citizens and people defending a specific area. In our case, the Thomas van der Hammen Reserve, it's an area that needs to be restored. So it isn't so easy to say, we are seeing the forest reserve, because we need to restore the area. So it isn't so easy to identify that you are going through a forest reserve. But then a lot of people in the city defend the area because they understand that it is important to have protected areas in the city. They understand it's part of the city, not against the city. As you mentioned, just urban studies or understanding cities are growing and growing. We're just focusing on the bad part of the, or the, yeah, the bad consequences of growing in a city, but because we don't see nature as part of the city. It's like, you're defending the Thomas van der Hammen Reserve. It means you're against development. You're against the city. And it's not that way. We're not against, we're part of, and we need to change that point of view that nature is outside the city and how we can take it inside the city. Of course, it has the different levels. So a forest reserve is the, I would say, the highest protected figure, but then you can greenery some areas. You can brought some, you can plant some trees, design some gardens that allow biodiversity to enter the city, and you can understand that it isn't something that it's against a part of.
0: You know, I think it's really super important that you talk not only about a certain parcel or a plot of land, you know, in the case when you speak about Thomas van den Hammen Reserve, but you actually speak about the importance of ecological connectivity that the site brings to the city. Because today cities are developing mega fastly and the urban ecosystems are shrinking while getting more and more fragmented. And we are also kind of trying to push for this thinking and Krater, you know. For example, we are just about to finish one initiative we produced with the Museum of Architecture and Design that designed a speculative biodiversity corridor to connect Krater and the museum. 18 parcels of public green space on the line were fenced to prevent intense mowing performed by the city and to introduce the phase mowing regime that supports biodiversity co-production and makes it visible to the local residents. So this is, yeah, this is some sort of an intervention, micro-intervention, a speculation on how we could connect Krater to other ecosystems in the city, because it's really important. And now the exhibition is ending and we have to bring down the fences. And as a closing act of the project, the municipality will be invited to receive the upgraded phased mown biodiverse parcels as a gift. Our work in a way acts as an advocacy piece to introduce new maintenance regimes for public green space, a civic action to negotiate change through soft power and cultural diplomacy. And when I was browsing through your projects, I have encountered a video that speaks to a similar approach. Your civic initiative have invited the municipality to better caretake of the reserve by gifting it a bunch of trees that could be planted in the reserve on a day when Bogota was celebrating its birthday. And I'm wondering, how did the municipality react to the gift? How was the initiative received by the governing structures?
1: So this action took place in 2017, when we were just in the middle of the discussion with the administration, with local administration that wanted to develop that area. The mayors of that moment says that it was such a degraded area and that the restoration was so expensive that it was better to develop housing in that area. So we came up with this idea to invite people to give a tree for the reserve, understanding that if it was the birthday of the city and the reserve, it's such an important thing for all of us, the ones that live there, so we can give something and show that all together, if we wanted all together to restore the area, we can do it. It doesn't matter if it is expensive or not. So the idea was we collect the trees in the downtown of the city in front of the mayor's office. We invite people to go there and just bring the trees. It was a very cheerful activity. We have all the names of the trees so people will understand with their native trees. And we have also always like a big map. So people understand where the forest reserve is located and just a bit of interaction with the ones that were interested. And we received 3,000 trees.
2: Wow.
1: And the idea was we sent, before the activity, we sent a letter to the mayor's office and we said, we're going to do this activity and we want to give you the trees. If you want, you can keep the trees. If you don't want, we just invite you to plant them together, because together, all together, we can restore the forest reserve. So if they say yes, it will be a huge thing, and it will be an amazing activity just to say, okay, they understand that we as citizens want to defend and want to restore the area. But if they say no, then their argument about the cost and saying that it was very difficult to restore the area and very expensive, will lose the wave, because it's nonsense. If you have a lot of people just showing you and inviting you to do things together and you just gave them your back, it shows that you're definitely not interested at all in restoring the area. It's not a matter of cost. It's a matter that you want to develop the area and you want to, you have other interests. So they say no, of course. but we already had a plan to plant the trees. And then we have a public area where we started to plant the trees. And then we have this agreement with the private owners where we plant other part of the trees. But it was more a symbolic action, a very beautiful one. It was very nice to see so many people interested in defend the area and to give something and to say, I want to be part of the restoration of the area. So I think it was a really, really nice action that also show us that the way to involve community or citizens in the defense of the reserve was inviting them to do something. Not only just say we are against it or against the project to develop that area with housing and everything, but it is more about we want to be part of the change. We want to be part of the restoration of the area and to create this beautiful place for the city. So I think it was a very, very nice experience for us. And it allowed us to do a lot of different activities. Everything was donated. Nothing was paid, like by any institution or everything, but just each citizen put something and we all together can plant and can put the seed to create this or to build this sharing reserve and sharing dream in some way.
0: So if the urban planners, you know, to this day are still schooled to have a grand vision of urban development, you know, some sort of a top-down vision similar to the one that the municipality has, what do you think Marietica needs to change in an educational practice so that students learn to become allies of the communities, such as the one that Sabina is representing today, you know, of the communities on the ground, to act in their support through translation of situated actions into urban development of the city? You know, what are your reflections on that as a former professor, how to support students in other kind of planning practices?
2: Well, I remember that during research for the Fragmentos project, I encountered quite a few people who initiated or were part of bottom-up initiatives, who were invited to show and share their practice at the university. I remember a man who grows a plant nursery in the mountains near Bogota. He's respected for his knowledge in the community, but also he shares his knowledge with university students regularly. And as well here in Ljubljana, it's important to see that university discourse is opening up to the bottom-up initiatives and their practices. And for instance, like one more thing, a month ago, I listened to Alejandro Echeverri. He's an architect from Medellin who talked about participants of bottom-up community-based projects attending the university and getting degrees. So the bridges are being built between bottom-up and academic knowledge, if I can say so. What used to be referred to as gray literature, gray literature is a knowledge produced outside academic institutions. This knowledge is increasingly becoming part of universities. And what can I say? It's about time. I love the idea of changing. The institutions are changing. And actually, I just thought today about the advice I received when I started to teach at a university in Hamburg. They asked me to envision a practice which would be visionary for the 21st century. They said to me, you should not do product design or anything like this. And of course, I focused on participation. My class focused on participation. We know today that cities cannot transition to a more resilient way of living without actually involving residents to participate.
0: If I follow Sabina's thoughts on restoration, you know, through planting trees with the local community, as she was explaining, it seems that implementing sustainable ways of engaging with public land often means shifting from top-down maintenance to community-led stewardship, carving a way in which people can participate and develop a sense of agency for the land. And Marietica, I'm wondering how did you work with the local community to turn an abandoned space in Soweto, a township in South Africa, into a people's park that you named Ubuntu Park, if I'm correct? What was your approach to restoring an abandoned public space?
2: Yes. So actually the Soweto project was a true collaboration between my students and the local community. And just to explain, this was an abandoned space in the middle of the residential neighborhood. And it was, I can say, it was really a no man's land. And during the project, it was transformed into a community organized and maintained public space. So it was like really process of collaboration. And of course, I should say, being a class of participatory practices, we followed the principles of participatory design. We decided on the project with residents and also designed it and constructed it in full collaboration with them, with full exchange with them. It was really a lot of exchange of knowledge. We learned quite quickly that we were linear thinkers. Of course, we didn't think about it before, but it was clear then on the ground of Soweto. And locals, they were subjective thinkers. We exchanged knowledge continuously. It was a lot of repeating, staying together, discussing, maybe working together. I remember that initially my students wanted to experiment and get off the standardized knowledge of the modernist discourse, which we take for granted. So the exchange with co-workers from another culture, it allowed us to come up with key methods, like ritual of transition, then naming, then placemaking, marking the territory, performative actions in public space, relational objects. And of course, it was continuous conversations, continuous knowledge exchange and coordination. And these methods, I have to say, rebuilt residents' relationship with the land. And this is far away from standardized way of thinking public space, so that the method rebuilds residents' relationship with the land. So it's continuity of exchange that matters. You cannot make new knowledge production by sitting still and insisting on your old ways of thinking and old ways of practices. You would get stuck.
0: I agree, it's so important to involve people in restoration projects. But living in cities where the work to pay for rents occupies most of our time, how do we get involved, you know? At Krater, for example, though ecosystem restoration is part of our working agenda, we're still mostly dependent on voluntary work and fragmented funding opportunities. And these forms of engagement do not support continuous actions that nature asks us for, no? Not to mention that Krater is sustained on a contractual agreement with the Ministry of Justice that needs to be prolonged on a yearly basis. So, you know, how to think even of a five-year regeneration process that is, let's say, a time in which a meadow can be produced. A meadow that is not a garden, not an ecosystem that brings direct, you know, benefits to the people involved, which is even harder. So that being said, I'm thinking, what kind of new organizational structures do we need to develop, think of around ecological stewardship practices so that they would be recognized as labor, as paid labor that can sustain people in the city, and that they're not only dependent, you know, on voluntarism and precarious public funding?
1: That's a tough question because we struggle with that every day. I've been involved in the defense of this reserve for the last 10 years. And of course, not each weekend, but most of the weekends I'm doing work there, just planting trees or just doing some of the projects we talk about, or just going with groups from universities. Academia is always very interested in this this preserve, and they want to visit the area and learn from the experience of the communities and the, this whole network that defends the reserve. So there's a lot of work and voluntary work, of course, some of the projects, but then we see that you can do some activities only with voluntary work. But then some of the projects we talk about, we found some finance for that projects. And it allows you to go like a step further because you can build something. For example, the structures we were talking about in bamboo, those ones need some money so you can develop that structure, you can build that. The other projects of the agricultural system of the Muiscas indigenous, they had also some resources. So it help, it allows you to show other ways to do it. But definitely we need the institutions to get involved in this. Because if they're not involved and they're not committed with the protection of the area, it is too hard to do all by ourselves when it's some with some things it's gonna cost a lot and we don't have the resources to do that. So, but if the institutions get involved, they need to give space to the communities to propose and some freedom to do in a way they want to do it. Because usually when institutions are the ones that says or are involved in, they say how you have to do, how you have to do things. And in some way, it, I don't know how to express it, but it's too hard to do and to be very creative in the logic of bureaucracy and institutions. So it's very important to try to open space when institutions commit with the protection of an area to give more space for communities to do things in the way they want to.
0: And as you say, you know, there are many other smaller

0: community of Shovel, and then Architectura Expandida, which in translation would be an expanded architecture, and also others. And I'm wondering what strategies would you recommend to undertake to extend rights and protections to such ecosystems that might seem insignificant in their ecological impact compared to landscape parks, but really carry a strong cultural and educational component?
1: Usually when we talk about indigenous communities in Colombia, we understand that they have like a communal property land. They own all together the land. It's not a property of one family, or it's from the whole community. But what happens in the city? You live in your own house. Maybe it's your own house, or maybe you're renting the house, but it's like a space, a private space. You're not sharing it, maybe with some roommates, but not, you're not sharing with the whole community. But what we share, it's the public space in the city. And who has the right to that public space? Who can says with which activities can develop in the public space? Is it the same right for all the citizens? And what we have found in this project is it's not the same right for all the citizens. And some specific areas, more marginalized areas in the city, definitely there's not such a right of the city, it's not such a right of the street, it's not such a right of the public space. So with very small initiatives, maybe with urban gardens, just protecting or trying to show we want to be part of this land, we want to work the land, to cultivate it, to be part of it. So I think it's more in a small scale, just reflecting a big debate. Because if we're talking about also to protect a big area, maybe the forest, the Thomas van der Hammen Reserve, or maybe other areas, and it's important to understand who has a voice there, who can decide which kind of interaction, of protection, of activities, how we relate with that area. So I think that's the main purpose of this network and of these actions that we developed with Arquitectura Expandida, or Expanded Architecture, which is the name of the collective. So try to create this network and just seeing that each small initiative in the city shares that same purposes, that same concern about the rights of the city. And I think, and we try to relate it also with nature, because nature is also always such a topic that it's not part of the city. So we try to bring it, and to bring it a very small things. It doesn't matter if it isn't a protected area. It could be an urban garden, but it is also important. And it is important because it means a lot for the people, for the community that lives there and has a sense of belonging to that. To the city and to that territory.

0: The School of Feral Grounds enters its final chapter. For the very end, let's challenge institutional roles in the fight for ecological futures. Because at the moment, it seems that there is a great gap between the top-down directives and the work on the ground. So one of the tasks that seems incredibly important is to invite environmental and other institutions to see what is happening on the ground and support the work that leads the way through policy actions. This is why we have, to give you an example, invited the Ministry of Environment and Natural Resources in Slovenia, specifically the Department for Protection of Biodiversity, to visit Krater site. While the staff responded positively to the space, they described Krater's feral ecology as an infected ecology, claiming it's dangerous because it can affect other ecologies in the city, because it has a lot of invasive plants. So, you know, the highest authority on nature in Slovenia problematized Krater's existence despite its important ecological role in the city. And Sabina, you also work at the Ministry of Environment while remaining engaged as an activist. And you also have mentioned that your PhD is exploring exactly that, the friction between official notions of nature, let's say held by the ministries, and the lived understanding of indigenous and local communities who coexist with nature daily on the ground. And I would invite you to share some insights with us. You know, can you give us already some hints how to mend this gap?
1: I'm going to start talking about my PhD research because I decided to do my PhD in law, researching about my own experience as an environmental activist, because I saw a lot of contradictions within the interaction with the environmental authority, because they're supposed to be the one that protect the nature, but at the end they impose a point of view that harms nature and that puts local knowledge and community knowledge behind, I think. So, and it's different from my experience now at the Ministry of Environment, because I'm working a very specific topic, which is a resolution to protect Bogota and their surrounded area, to recognize their importance as a strategic ecological area for the whole country, and that we have to protect. But it is different because it's just a resolution, and it's the ministry responding to a demand of communities and local or environmental organizations that ask for that resolution. So maybe in that case, it's not such a contradiction because I'm not making some decisions about specific conflicts. What I'm researching and what I think it is important or is to highlight the knowledge of the communities and how this struggling against the logic and the way the institutions make decisions, it's also a way to create knowledge. Mm. All this network, all we have been talking about today, has such many knowledge. It's a way to understand nature, to understand conflicts, to understand how to solve problems. So what I'm trying to inquire in this research is how environmental authority try to impose a way of nature, and sometimes, or most of the times, particularly in Colombia, it is about legal issues, if there's a law that allows them to do that or not, enough, and not about if they are harming nature or not. It's not, they displace the discussion about nature. It's like, if you want to talk about ecosystems, how to protect them, it's not a matter of there's a law that says that you can do that activity or not. It's a matter of how we protect it. And I think that law usually in environmental institutions or authorities used to use the law as a tool to impose decisions and to displace the environmental debate. And they just wanted to make it a discussion of their of bureaucracy in some point. So maybe in your specific case, with the Ministry of Environment in Crater, and they say you're a danger for the rest of the ecosystem of the city, or so they can see the value of such a community organizing, working together, proposing, trying to show nature as a different way, but they say you have to this is standard, and if you don't complete or your actions are not according to those standards, then you can do whatever you're doing, instead of seeing the value and the immense potential of the work you're doing, and that you can work together and you're not enemies, you're allies, but they can't see that. So that's what I'm trying to show or to anchor in my research, because there's a lot of knowledge and there are a lot of possibilities in the way that communities act and interact with institutions.
0: And there's one more thing that I would like to ask you. So bear with me a little bit more, you know, because we have noticed that in the last decade, European academia and cultural institutions have tended to hold up indigenous histories and knowledges as examples of what life could look like beyond the legacy of industrialization and colonization. And at Crater, we stress the need to handle this translation of indigenous practices into contemporary European context with real care, and to call out the lingering exoticism it can carry. Because, you know, indigenous communities are facing many pressures, much like those of self-organized local groups. So the parallel is clear. In art and academia, their discourse is widely quoted, yet the spotlight and the funding rarely returns to them, raising the question of who really benefits from such representations.
2: We all know that we cannot go back, but we can learn. And what is amazing is that indigenous who have resisted colonization and modernization as well, I should say, they still share the holistic knowledge with us who have been educated as linear thinkers. And this exchange of knowledge is actually crucial, I would say, for our survival, right? Because they think differently than us about life on Earth. We should listen to them. We can learn from them. They hold on a treasure of knowledge that we have gradually lost. I remember now we met an environmental lawyer in Bogota, Paulo Ilić. When we talked with him, he said, well, 500 years is not such a long time. I thought it was amazing statement, just like from thinking from today to 500 years. I think what we have learned, we should reclaim the lost knowledge, or at least parts of it. I think we should talk about alliances here. We should celebrate new alliances, for instance, between environmentalists and indigenous, who today in many ways talk similarly. And on another side, I disagree with you when you say that academia's interest in indigenous knowledge is exotization. It's like, I don't see it like this. For me, it's important to say that academia in the last 10 years or so, it's really working hard to make the indigenous knowledge heard and relevant. it's sort of your survival kit if you want to listen, right? I know of amazing publications, amazing engagements by scholars who work together with indigenous. What comes to mind is a book titled The Falling Sky, where you have a conversation between Davi Kopenawa, he's an indigenous shaman of Yanomami tribe in Brazil, and anthropologist Bruce Albert. It's also what Sabina was talking about. You learn about different world views and why it is important to drop humanity's anthropocentric stand and listen to indigenous knowledge and practices that are grounded in human coexistence with nature. And that's simply super important when we transition from owners to nature to becoming caretakers. I have to say I'm deeply impressed by recent work by anthropologists. For instance, The Dawn of Everything, A New History of Humanity by anthropologist David Graeber and geologist David Wengrow. And for instance, Alton Krenak's recent publication, Ancestral Future. Reaching to these books, you gain an amazing entrance to indigenous knowledge that is really, really helpful for us to understand our own anthropocentric position, right? I should say, as Bertolt Brecht said, hungry men reach for the book. It's a weapon. Also the readings and lectures by anthropologist Eduardo Viveiros de Castro. He's an anthropologist from Brazil. His book, Cannibal Metaphysics, comes to mind, or much closer to us. We have Bruno Latour talking about how art contributes to the environmental discourse. The indigenous knowledge is definitely a part of our common resilient future.
0: I'm wondering, how do you feel about that, Sabina, acting from Colombia, from the ground with indigenous communities involved? Do you feel like your practice is being extracted sometimes to claim that a good practice is possible by the academia, by the people in the power, only to keep the status quo, rather than to contribute to the real change? What is your experience?
1: Not really, or not in our case. Of course, well, we work with an indigenous community, the Muisca community, but I think we work hand in hand. And I don't think it's in an extractivist way, but there's always the risk. There's always the risk to use it as examples, but not as something that you really want to, I have a very specific example, but I think sometimes they use the pictures of this project, this beautiful project of the agricultural system of the Muiscas indigenous community, to say, yeah, that's the possibility to imagine a different future, but then they're not defending the idea of the reserve and understanding that it is part of the reserve and it is part to restore, to allow those kind of projects to be part of the consolidation of the reserve. So I think that it could happen. But at the end, I think there's a strong network that shows what we really are looking for. And I think it could happen, but it's not, it isn't something that we are worried or about. In our particular case, I mean, I understand it could be more complicated in other scenarios.
0: Mm.

0: So, as we have finally come to the end of our conversation, we've looked at systemic and societal dimensions of moving towards land justice, collective actions that reshape the conditions for ecological practice. And to close, I'd now like to invite you to reflect on a more personal note. And I'm wondering what small everyday gestures or rituals help you stay connected and rooted to the place you belong to?
1: Well, I think I don't have something like a ritual, a specific ritual, but I think some practice that I can share, and I think it is important for me, is always reflecting about my relationship with nature, how I understand nature, how I see others. I like sometimes to write about it. It's something that I ask also my students to do. How you relate with nature, how you see the relationship that other has with nature, and maybe it makes us more conscious about what surrounded us, and I think it is important. A second thing, it's always to walk, to visit the places, to go. I know different places in Bogota, but always when we are strengthening the network, just going to the place, listen to the community, understanding what they are doing, and then sharing my own experience with them. But just walking the territory, just walking the land, understanding what is happening there, it's also a way that you can feel what is happening there. And I think feeling, it's very important, not only reading or researching about and understanding from more a rational way, but also feeling the place. It's very important. And the last one, but that's something very particular for my case, I visit regularly this indigenous grandmother to talk with her. I think that's very important. She always, when we invite her to any activity, she always asks permission. We thank to the different elements of the nature, and we ask for permission to be there and to thank also, and to ask for forgiveness to the earth, to all the harm we made them. And I think that's a beautiful practice, not such as a religious way, but as a way to relate it with respect to with nature. So I think that those three things are something that I, some practice or things that are important for me too.
2: I'm thinking about the Fragmentos project again. Thinking about drawings I showed there, the visual essays and diagrams. This was really a storytelling exercise. The storytelling of practices of care, which I learned from people I encountered in Bogota and then on the high mountain listening station and on the wetlands of Barranquilla. And I learned from nature. And I also learned from human community, if I can say so. Sabina, you mentioned the importance of emotions. So let's talk about a human family. It's actually dignity and support what we take for granted in a family and among friends, right? How it could be to invite nature to a family table, invite a tree to a family table? Let me read you a few lines from my drawings at Fragmentos. We live together, we care for each other, we feel for each other, we depend on each other, we respect each other, we support each other. And the we here, of course, it stands for people and nature. And then there is this diagram, the mural titled The Resilience of Roots. The roots, I say, they are revolutionary. there where a plant's strength is. So when you cut the plant down, it grows back. And new plants grow from the same roots. And we, the caretakers of fragile lands we talked about today, we actually reclaim the resilience of roots in our practices of care. I think it's important to understand that nature cares for us and our practices return this solidarity in kind. We plant trees and in return nature gives us air to breathe. That's what I wanted to say.
0: Reclaiming resilience of roots, it's such a beautiful statement. So yeah, let's end on this note. I have to say that for a short time, you know, I felt like I was part of a family, because it's so good to reconnect with people who share similar worldviews, but also open up new perspectives and frontiers to challenge each other. So thanks so much. I wish you all the best on your journeys in the future. And dear listeners, thank you for staying with us for almost 2 hours. I invite you to explore the links that are noted on the bottom of the podcasts, the links that are directing towards Marietica and Sabina's work. And I invite you to listen to other podcasts of the School of the Feral Ground series and follow us for more.
1: Thank you so much. So inspiring to talk to you. And thank you so much for inviting me.
2: Thank you. Thank you, Gaia, for the invitation. It was beautiful.

Cashmere. Great.

Wow, thank you, Samantha. What a beautiful set. You're listening to the Etiquette Takeover. This is Kashmir Radio. And I'm Oya. This show is presented to you by Atmospheres.

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And this is our first release, Atmospheres VA Volume 1. This track is Gate Closed by Ants.

Don't all the little bad to my money, I'm going to be. I'm going to come and I'm going to come down for a rich thing.

This next track I'm bringing is Spell the Vault by Paro, also found in our Atmospheres VA Volume 1. And don't forget, it's exclusive on vinyl. So if you're looking to getting your hands into it, message us on Instagram. And soon, hopefully, it will be on Bandcamp as well. You can also find a couple record shops in Berlin and Lausanne.

0: Wow!
1: Oh yeah. I can feel it, everybody.

All right, everyone. All right. Good morning. Here we go. Kashmir Radio.

yay, everyone. Good morning. Good morning. How are you doing on this very bright morning? Well, maybe not so much, really. But the weather is changing. The weather is coming. The good weather. The sun is coming out. Everyone, how are you doing? We are live on Kashmir Radio. It's 20 minutes past 9. I am, as always, your Matty Martinez. I hope you're having a good start on this very special, special day. Good morning to Sluz, to Mr. Cherry Pie, Oriane, to Naga, to Stefan. Good morning to Natalia. Good morning to my darling Shelley and my darling Vivian. And good morning to Tahiana. And good morning to Germaine. And how are you doing? What's going on this morning? Well, it's special day today. Kashmir Radio is turning 11. So actually Kashmir Radio already turned 11 on the 5th of May, but today we thought is a good day for celebrating this 11 years. So 10 plus 1, the start of the new cycle. Oh, yes, a lot of energies here going around. Slow start on the show. I thought it's okay to have a little moment to recollect ourselves, gather the energies, open the eyes, prepare the coffee, and get there. Can you hear me, actually? I think so. This is on. Okay, so I'll tell you what we've been listening to. We've had Gold Rush by Quiet Village, which is a plate that I love to play at the bar, usually late or early, so this works. We then had Silver Lining with a track called Devotion, which is what you gotta have for your community, let me tell you. Then we had Boards of Canada from their new record Inferno, a track called You Retreat in Time and Space. I have to tell you, I don't really listen to records from beginning to end anymore, unfortunately, my bad. But I did for Boards of Canada because I'm a geek. And they're known for being very esoteric and so on. And when I was listening to this without even realizing it, it was full moon. And then at some point out of the window, the clouds opened up and there was this huge green full moon looking at me and Boards of Canada going all this esoteric shit, IDM. So that was an interesting experience, a cosmic signal there. And then we had Vivian V with the Back to Back, the Cathedral version, goes out to my darling Vivian, whose cover art you've seen in the chat before. So, all right, so we're here together until 11, so we have a little bit to go to do. All right, let's get on with it.

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1: That's right, Kashmir Radio, everyone. He's turning 11 years old. Auguri, happy birthday, happy birthday, happy birthday. Today is a long day. We started already, actually. And we're going to continue with morning shows right after this. We were supposed to have Mariana for the second shift, but Mariana is unfortunately crunk. So speedy recovery to you, Mariana. I hope you're doing fine. And we're going to have the Dr. Hydro Majestic come take over controls very soon. And in the meantime, let me also say good morning, Julia. Good morning, Hannah. Good morning, Judith. How is it going? Good morning, Rosa. Auguri. Buongiorno. Welcome to Berlin. Lots of love to all of you who traveled to Berlin to come to this birthday. And many did. And I love it. I'm so honored, flattered, and happy to have you all here today. Also, a big thank you to the effort that went into preparing this celebration. You always have to remember that this thing that looks so shiny and polished and perfect, like a rolling disco ball, there is so much effort behind it, sticking all those little glass pieces onto an uneven surface. Or maybe it's even, but it's round, so it's a fucking pain. So it's not easy. It's not easy. And so thank you to everyone. The studio looks amazing. I'm here now, and fantastic. And the program and the communication, all of the things, and the food which we're gonna have when the doors open, and they will do so at 1 p.m. today. At 1 p.m. we start. We have a food station outside. We're gonna have slushies outside, and as soon as we turn on the slushy machine, the sun is gonna come out. It's gonna be 30 degrees. Wow! Oh my God! I need a frozen margarita, and of course all the usual treats that you can find at the studio. Otherwise, And that's going to go on, dear listeners, from 1 p.m. until 11 p.m. with the program. Then our radio stream will move to Panquet, where we're going to have the club night until 8 in the morning. But we're going to still do a little bit longer here, 1 hour or so of cheeky karaoke. But that's going to be studio only. So if you want

sing your heart out. You gotta get here for that. Otherwise, you're gonna be transported orally to Panke, where Felix, the house cat, no, Hot Sauce Felix, sorry. Hot Sauce Felix, it's also a bit of a house cat, but it's more like, it's more of a beat, it's more of a dub cat, but still a cat. Anyway, so that's gonna happen today. And if you're going to be here with us at the studio and we want to travel over to Panke, don't worry, because we have a van. We have a party van like the Spice Girls ready to bring you over. How does that look? That's not even a five-star hotel giving you that. But we do. Dear listeners, because we love you, you remember, Kashmir Radio. So let me backtrack for a second. We had John Bilezikijan, I hope I pronounced it correctly, with Chemical Reaction, then Tommy Mandel with Soul Tango. Yes, good morning, Alma, the Spice Girls. Yes, we love Spice. The Lijado Sisters with Come On Home was the last thing we heard. And here comes a tune about the kind of media that we are not and we do not like.

Wait a second, let me also say this goes out to my darling Thomas, my baby boss at work. We listened to this the other day when going to a special event, which was very funny to do together. So this one goes out to you, darling. Ciao.

0: This was Dirty Laundry by Don Henley. I think of the Eagles. Oh yes, Kashmir Radio, everyone. This next one goes out to my darling Shelley. Is a track featured in the Another Late Night compilation, the version by Don Letts, which we actually saw play together some years ago at Golden Lion in Todmorden. What a night. Here's to you, darling. I love you.
1: Once upon a time, in a famous story, a girl named Alice got very curious about a little white rabbit who passed by. She followed him and soon found herself falling in a very deep hole
2: into a strange

0: That depends on where you want to go.
1: It doesn't matter. I don't even know where I am.
0: If you just want to get someplace, just keep going.

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0: 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Kashmir Radio.
1: Kashmir Radio, everyone. Here we go. This one you know. Oh, yeah, it's a classic. Oh! Hey, good morning, Aiko. Oh, yes, Crystal Ball. Mm-hmm. Ah! This is an instrumental version, so we gotta sing it ourselves.

0: Yeah. Here we go. I need somebody to love tonight.
1: Ow!
0: Let me hear you say.

Kashmir Radio, dot, dot, dot, Kashmir Radio. You are tuned in live. We are live today, this morning, from the studio. This was Ahmed Fakhroun with Soleil, Soleil. Soleil, Soleil, the Prince language version. And before we had Sylvester with I Need Somebody to Love Tonight. Tonight at Panke, we are gonna start at 11 p.m. And I'm giving out away two tickets for the Panke event tonight. Ticket number one goes out now to the first listeners who puts me a goat and a radio in the chat. Are you ready? Go! Okay, let's see if there's actually someone listening. So, that's it. And while that is happening, and we see, I have, it wouldn't be a Matty Martinez show if I didn't play at least one track by him. So here we go, ladies and gentlemen, George Michael.

Oh yeah, everyone, good morning, buongiorno. Yes, buongiorno, the Gigi Doge listening in, the king of silk from the secret palace in Beijing. Hey, ciao, brother. Lots of love to you. This was Soul Free by George Michael. You see, this is what I mean, dear listeners. That is why you gotta support Kashmir Radio. Let me remind you, this is a fundraiser today. And that's why, you know, you have the proof in the pudding, which is the chat room. I give away free tickets and nobody wants them because everyone is getting in for free anyway. You know, employees only, basically, this radio. But no problem. So you need to give us the money, because otherwise we are just free for free. Soul free, like George says. So yes, lots of love to everyone, and in particular to the Dr. Doge Gigi, and this next one goes out to you. Check it,

Io non

Vasco Rossi, Jackie Dice No, everyone. And here comes the mood swing. We go from the Palasport Rock Concerto from there to the beach. Kashmir Radio Beach, everyone. That's right. Feel the warmth on your skin. The salty, salty air. Oh, yes. Oh, yes. Pina colada, please.

Everyone, good morning. Hey, hey, hey, back in the studio, live, Kashmir Radio, the morning show for the birthday today, 11th birthday with me, Matty Martinez. Good morning, Espresso Martini, Espresso. Good morning, Dr. Lucas Grundmann. Yes, from Denmark. Enjoy the waves, brother. Good morning, Oriana. Yeah, we said already good morning, but yes, we are ready to go. We are ready to go. Good morning, Eva. I missed good morning, Eva, who's also here in town for the birthday, especially. All right, everyone. Good morning, Max. Good morning, Vera and Clara, Irene and Maggie and Carl Lewis. Hello. Hello, Mundi. Good morning. How are you doing? Okay, everyone. So also this one is for the... Oh, wait a second. Hey, the mic. The mic is happening. Yes, it's here. So another Kashmir memory. When Andy Weatherall died, we did a tribute show, Mr. Ross Alexander and me, and this Hydro Majestic reminded me of this a couple of weeks ago. On the night I had too much red wine, and then after all I was crying like a baby at the Kashmir counter, so there's still some tears as well for myself for the departure of Andy Weatherall. What a total king. I don't know, did it happen to you before? Sometimes it's good to cry when someone you don't know but is such a big influence on you. And then you miss him very much. So I did. And also I think there is a theme about crying at a discotheque. I don't have that song ready. That's not where I wanted to go with the segue, but anyway, I just thought disco ball, crying at a disco. Very good. Anyway, this is actually a remix by Andy Weatherall for all the fans of the World Cup out there. It just started. It's a fucking mess, of course, as you could imagine. But this one was actually the 1990 or 1991 World Cup. So here we go. The remix is also titled No alla violenza in Italian. No to violence. It was in Italy, that's why, yes. Okay.

Whoa! Oh yes, everyone. There was some good 90s action sound over there. Some nice vocal synth and some nice FX, Motorrad FX going on. Very good. New Order, World in Motion for Italy 90s. Thank you, Mr. DiCapri, for the correction. Talking about Italy and the World Cup, actually the FIFA president Gianni Infantino, who definitely qualifies to be an absolute knob, also said about Italy, well, maybe if we make the tournament easier and we open to more competitors, they will in the future manage to qualify. So I love that. A bit of irony in that sense is good. Anyway, staying with Andy Weatherall remixes, this next one goes out to Natalia, who brought us back from the Vatican Pavilion this incense sticks. They're fucking amazing, like Angelus incense sticks. Every time I light one of those in a room, the Pope basically comes. I imagine it feels like the Pope is coming in there with us and saying, "Hallelujah, everyone! Ah, yes, Angelus!

Hey, everyone, actually, Lucas just gave me. What if? What an idea! Where is the Vatican amusement park? Because I'm thinking, do you know Karl's Erdbeerhof? The fucking strawberries that are everywhere in Berlin. They, so like the strawberry mafia, cosmic UFO that come down, pop up out of nowhere. They have an Erlebnisdorf. They have an adventure park in Usedom or somewhere up north. So I wonder, and I don't know why, but also like since the Vatican is also a mafia, why don't they have like Karl Pope's, why don't they have like an amusement park, an adventure park? I don't know what we're going to do there. I don't know if like adventures within and around the Catholic Church is actually a good thing. I think maybe it's just for adults. But anyway, so that's the association that I had. We heard Happy Mondays. We're almost there, everyone. 20 minutes left. Yes, Kashmir Radio. Kashmir Radio, happy birthday. Okay, this is Saint Etienne. Nothing can stop us now, everyone. We are rolling. Kashmir Radio, come on. I want to see you here, everyone. We open at 1.

0: Hell yes! That's why I had Felix the House Cat in my mind before when I was saying, thinking about Hot Sauce Felix, because this was the Felix the House Cat remix of Nina Simone, Cinnamon. And we have Dr. Majestic in the house.
1: Good morning, Dr. Martinez.
0: Good morning, Doctor. I love your style today. You're really feeling it, and you are also somewhat blasted and energized by bike riding.
1: Yeah, I wanted to congratulate you. I think because of your radio show, I beat my PB to the radio.
0: There you go.
1: It was sort of like the breakfast show of like Blade soundtrack breakfast show version.
0: Oh my God.
1: You know, I was pumping it through.
0: Pumping it. Where is Wesley Snipes also?
1: Where is he?
0: I want to know.
1: Just a
0: Blade. It's probably at the World Cup. Yes. He probably got let in the United States.
1: You know, they have VIPs and VVIPs.
0: VVIPs. Yeah. Okay.
1: They have two categories of VIP.
0: Okay. Yeah. I would like to hope that Wesley Snipes is in the VVIP, but
1: listening to your radio show.
0: But I don't know.
1: He's probably like in the opening ceremony, sort of reenacting some team where USA blades the rest of the world.
0: Yeah, showing that he paid his taxes. It's like, I'm out of jail, everyone.
1: Exactly.
0: I paid my taxes Finanzamt. Steuerbescheid.
1: I did think about, you were saying before about the amusement park, and I did want to say, yeah, like, I think children would not be allowed, because like,
0: no.
1: They should definitely not have like Santas with children on their laps wishing what they want for Christmas.
0: Santa popes, yeah.
1: Yeah, they don't want that.
0: No, that's true. Well, we have to work on this idea, maybe. Maybe it's like adult only amusement park.
1: Maybe have like a major scene that you have to keep, you know, like the
0: like a maze. Maybe it's just a maze.
1: It's
0: a maze with priests running around and holy smoke everywhere.
1: And one side people just fall off the edge of the earth.
0: You get back. You're redeemed. You are redeemed. Okay, everyone. This is the last one for me, and then
1: shouts to Gigi.
0: Yes,
1: you said he's in Beijing.
0: He's in Beijing.
1: Okay.
0: Yes,
1: he wants to see the Majestic style, but I think therefore you have to describe it.
0: Well, the Majestic style is a striped shirt that says cruise ship, and then your necklace is a bit like a slave and a pearl diver at the same time.
1: And also
0: there's a bit of neck sweat from the bike ride.
1: Yeah,
0: so
1: yeah.
0: It's a unique thing.
1: It's kind of like laid off London city worker cycling home to tell his wife that he's fired.
0: He's fired, exactly. And just binged through a pub or like did a pub crawl all throughout there.
1: He's lost his tie on the way.
0: Yes,
1: somehow he has silver pants on now.
0: Exactly. Sold his shoes already to get some crack.
1: I need to go to Savile Road again.
0: Exactly.
1: My wife ran off with the money and the child.
0: I'm out of the city. Okay, everyone. Thank you so much for listening to this. Stay tuned. Keep it locked. We have all day and all night going on for you. Happy birthday, everyone. Take good care. And I'll see you right here in a moment. Yes, time for a Bloody Mary. Oh, let me tell you, I have not been drinking for 2 months, except some little exceptions once here and there. And what I can say about that...
1: Does it end today?
0: It ends today, yes.
1: It ends today,
0: but just as a general advice, don't do it. Do not do it. Just keep on drinking, as my favorite bartender when I was in law school in Genoa said, don't stop drinking.
1: You know what? Actually, you're speaking about memories before that I reminded you of.
0: Yeah.
1: I remember this a couple of years ago when I was living at your place.
0: Yes.
1: And it was COVID. I was like, you know, I think there's a time to, you know, get serious and really be sober and be present. And you're like, dude, it's a really bad idea. Just drink a lot.
0: It's a bad time. It's a bad timing. The idea has something in itself, but I think the timing is everything. And 2 months in, I have to say, yeah, I mean, I think if you have a very, very balanced life and stress-free, and you don't need to sort of bottle up that stress inside you and sort of flush it down with martinis, then you can do it. In any other case, then I think don't stop drinking. Okay, this is the last one for me. Thank you, everyone.
1: There should be a version. Don't stop drinking.
0: Yeah, we should do it. Okay, that's gonna be for next year. That's gonna be my task for this year. The perfect one. Okay, so everyone, here we go. Have a good one, and I'll see you later on at the studio. Okay. Ciao, ciao, ciao.

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0: Painkillers. 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
1: Hi, I'm Jerry. Who are you? I'm here for this. Tell me where to go.
2: Very attractive girls.

0: we first go down memory lane to sample what in yesteryear was the archetypal robot.
1: Pain gave me some satisfaction.
2: Coming!
1: I preferred something else unpleasant.
0: Different brain, same voice. Voice. Voice. 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Voice.

0: Tim Hawes. You might want to, but you can't, sort of thing. They're very attractive girls.
1: Booker Rota is the author and...

They control now. Directing from the nervous center. The star captain. It will look like an accident. Let it go to that door. Cancer. Only coming epidemic now that is seen in the species. Incas. Sex with aliens is the big problem with the modern savage. So don't tell them who we are. We're zero sex. Tents are getting smaller, but cities are growing all the time. Yellow men with the injured still tough and hiding in women. They will get us in conjunction with the agency. We must be kept in the dark. I've already achieved several digital infrared encoded signals. But only I can achieve them. You may be sure the end won't be long now. In the disorganization of the flow of command, the first clip. The second with the injection of Abligon and the young lady. What's the disconnection between the bloodstream and the substances in the water supply leads to unknown diseases, such as swallowing of the body fluids and the radioactivity. And it leaks out of all the cracks and hollows of the human organism. This is strong and near seen in many cases, particularly the lungs, who have no defense against the metal cells of the poison species. Question of biology. Just in terms of the European and many cases, particularly the young who have had friends in the

Oh, my God.

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0: Why not?
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0: Picture two. Is John standing on a chair?
1: No, he's standing on a stool.

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0: I'm Sam Sebring, and for this special edition called Everything is Eel, environmental educator Liz Lo-Judas and myself co-produced a program about Anguilla rostrata, or the American eel. You will hear the voices of Chris Bowser, John Lipscomb, Ken Sukata, Barbara Heinzman, Dee Stranitza, Mark Grennan, John Cannon, Alta Turner, Ron Locke, Zareda Maloney, myself, Liz, and kids from Jeannie Cardinet's second grade class at the Coxsackie Elementary School. Also, music was specially created for this broadcast by the Eel People. Let's listen.
1: Hi, Sam. This is Liz Lo-Judas. I'm calling to thank you for your interest in becoming a volunteer for the American Eel Project. And we're really pleased that you're interested in helping us check the net for glass eels, the baby American eels that come up into the Hanakoi Creek. So give me a call so we can start getting you into our schedule. My number is 518-662.
0: The first time Liz told me about the Eel Project, I was completely fascinated, and I knew I wanted to be a part of it and learn more.
2: The Eel Project is a study of the migration of the American eel into the Hudson River and some of the tributary streams that run into the river. This project is headed up by the New York State Department of Environmental Conservation's Hudson River Estuary Program, and it involves groups of volunteers working together to set nets in tributary streams and check those nets every day for young eels that are moving into the tributaries from the river. And this project takes place for around 6 weeks each spring.
3: Yeah, eels have been around for a long time since since dinosaurs.
4: The dorsal fin, you can tell that it's an eel.
5: Which means it's a fish, right?
4: Yeah, it's a fish.
6: A fish, how do you know it's a fish?
7: Yeah, he's got fins, and he's also got gills. So this is a fish, it's not a snake, it's not a reptile, it's actually a fish.
8: They are both saltwater and freshwater animals.
9: There's a lot of unknowns about eels, which make them probably one of the most fascinating creatures in the ocean.
0: The whole story is just amazing when I tell people.
10: You mean about eels?
0: Yeah, of coming from the Sargasso Sea and all the way up here. People have no idea.
11: Do you guys remember where eels are born?
12: Just say it.
13: Sargasso Sea.
11: Yes, exactly. They're born in the Sargasso Sea, which is in between Bermuda and Puerto Rico. So, does anybody know roughly how many miles they swim to get to the Hudson River? Yes.
14: 1,000?
11: Yes, a little over 1,000 miles.

0: trying to go upstream with the least amount of resistance. So the way they do that is to avoid the current coming down on a good sized stream, and they use the incoming tide to push them up. So those are the ways that basically you'll an eel can preserve its energy for climb up.
1: One of the theories is that during new and full moons, when the high tides are highest, that's when eels use that high tide to help them ride into these tributaries.
2: So they travel 1,000 miles to get up here to the Hudson, and then they'll stay here. The males will stay for like 7-10 years, the females a little bit longer, up to 30 years max. And then where do they go? Yes.
3: Back to the Sargasso Sea.
2: Back to the Sargasso Sea, exactly. And then they'll spawn once, and then they'll die. So that's their life cycle.
4: Because they can't breed them in captivity.
5: No.
6: They're not even quite sure how they breed even now.
5: They don't know anything about them. The youngest one they've ever found was in the Sargasso Sea, and they found it with Alvin, that submersible. But they still don't know if that's really where they go.
4: Oh, that's true. So you mean it's not really proven that that's where they mate? Huh.
5: But they don't. They never find any adults. They never.
4: Isn't that? What, they just find the glass eels in the Sargasso Sea?
5: Yeah, first, that's the smallest one they found there.
4: That's interesting. So they don't find the adults?
5: No, they've never found an adult.
0: Basically, an eel was born to be eaten by something. So when they're babies, little fish eat them. When they're grown up, striped bass eat them. I've seen heron eating a 3-foot eel, just swallowing it down their throat. So their whole life is to avoid being prey. And so at nighttime, they hide in the mud and in the grass and everything else. And then as the tides come on in, they come into the tide and they try to go up the little streams to live to their adult life, and usually lakes. And when they're ready to come back, they go back to spawn. So every eel you see in New York State has come from the ocean. As I said, eels are incredible little creatures. And what they do is they'll actually have this need to just keep on going upstream, hopefully to find a nice lake to live in for 10, 20 years before they come back down. And they end up going against dams, rock formations, rapids. And anytime there is a situation where they just can't swim, they literally find a grassy area on a slimy rock, and their bodies start roping literally over each other's bodies. So if you go at night, you can see them actually climbing up in these little strands up and over barriers to higher water. It's an incredible sight. I've only seen it twice in my life. And the water has to get warm enough, and then once the water is warm enough, they group up below the barrier and they start climbing up and over. And actually, your NCON people now use that technique to help them up and over dams and other barriers by creating artificial ladders, basically. And these eels use them to go upstream.
7: Eels can stay out of water for 2 days.
8: Really?
7: Yeah, it's two.
8: And then are they walking across land?
7: They stay close to water.
9: They can come out of the water.
4: But they come out of the water.
9: They can actually breathe through their skin.
5: They come out of the water, and like on a rainy night, they'll go through the grass.
9: Yeah.
5: They can go around the dams and everything.
9: John, they're going to take over the world. You know? Can swim in the water, can walk on land. You know?
10: As eels migrate, they're growing to adulthood. They transform from glass eels to elvers and then into yellow eels. Yellow eels are adults, and they're usually over a foot in length, and they have olive green backs and yellow bellies. And all this time that eels are migrating upstream, they're heading up in elevation as well into the mountains. I've seen female eels in Lake Myosotis in Rensselaerville, which is at an elevation of about 2,000 feet. So they've traveled a long way from sea level to the mountains.
1: The story of the female eel is frankly more compelling than the male eel. So the female eels will

0: live much longer. They'll live 10, 20, 30 years. And they'll get much bigger. If you have an eel that's over 2 feet, there's very good chances that it's a female eel. Male eels, they tend not to ascend so far into freshwater. They tend to live less, 5 to 10 years. They tend to be smaller, 2 feet long. It's the females that live a long time that get really big, because a big female might have up to 20 million eggs in her when she goes back down to the Sargasso. So, you know, she's the reason that she's up here in this freshwater is that it's a place to eat, to build body fat. When that body fat gets to a certain, you know, when her health gets to a certain size, that digestive tract withers away. She's done eating. She just becomes a one-way missile of reproduction back down to Sargasso.
1: The female is bigger than the male, so don't think that the male is a kid. The female is very big.
2: I think the girls enjoy that the female's the biggest.
3: It's finally a chance to be bigger than the boys.
0: So that's a different species. Very closely related. Same genus, but a slightly different species. They take a lot longer. It takes them basically an extra year to get there. But they have a similar lifestyle. They're born basically in the same place, the Sargasso Sea. It just takes them longer to get there. One of the big questions, so both the European and the American eels will live up in the watersheds for 5 or 10 or 20 or 30 years, and then they'll migrate back. The big question is, when those eels, let's take New York, here's New York, here's the Hudson River right here, okay, we're right about at the T. When those eels leave, the question is, do they cross the Gulf Stream to head to the Sargasso Sea, or do they ride that current all the way around, past Europe, past Africa, and come into the Sargasso Sea from this direction?
4: Wow, so they're both originating at the same place,
5: yeah,
4: we think.
5: And somewhere out in the sea, someone's taking a left and someone's taking a right, heading to Europe.

0: eat the eels.
1: Yeah, they eat eels.
2: Different cultures use eels differently. The Spaniard has a garlic and olive oil, of course, dish with glass eels. And literally, it's like a bowl of spaghetti, an expensive bowl of spaghetti, but it just comes in the plate, and it's just the raw eel, like a ceviche or something, they just a little olive oil and garlic, and they eat them that way. And the Dutch smoke them, and they eat them like hot dogs. You have little sabret-type stands along the street with smoked eels hanging down. They wrap it up with a piece of wax paper, and off you go. There is a tradition that you should eat a live eel with sake or liquor for nighttime virility. And so what you do is you get these eels, and I think the drinks were like $100 a pop or something like that. You put the eel in your drink, and then you just swallow it down with your liquor. And rumor has it that was supposed to increase your evening enjoyment.
3: In the U.S., it used to be commonplace for people to catch and eat eels.
2: They used to catch them out of Catskill Creek all the time. And what they would do, they'd get a piece of nylon hose and put either meat in it or a bunch of worms in it. And you just tie it off and you put it on a rope and you just put it in the creek. And when you feel someone tugging, you just bring it up slowly, put it in. Because eels have no real teeth. And their teeth would get stuck on the nylon. So you could actually just put a boatload of eels without a hook. They would just get their teeth caught on the nylon, and you just kind of raise them up, drop them in the boat, they would let go, and just do it again. It's called bobbing, eel bobbing.
4: Eels as a source of sustenance have fallen out of favor in much of the Northeast. In the Hudson River, eels are exposed to PCBs and other contaminants, so the New York State Department of Health advises against eating the fish. And, you know, since eels have no value as a food fish or as a sports fish, they are misunderstood and disrespected by many anglers. Although people in our region may not be happy when they catch an eel, they actually are in demand in many other parts of the world. Eels can't be bred in captivity, so people actually catch glass eels and then grow them in fisheries for use as food.
2: The only reason you catch eels is you can't grow them in captivity, so you have to catch the baby eels out of the ocean. And the only way to do that is to go out at night and pick them up, and shoot them up to the airport, put them in bags of oxygen, and off they go, and you pray that they stay alive through the trip. Catching them, shipping them to Asia, putting them in fish farms, both in Japan and in China. One of the years we were working, the headlines in the news were people abandoning their slot machines to go fishing because there was more money to be made catching eels than gambling. The only state you're allowed to catch eels in America now is in Maine. They still have significant runs, and generally speaking, you know, they export over 1,000 to 2,000 kilos every season, and that's in a month. So if you multiply that times 2,000, that's quite a few eels that are pulling out of the ocean, and they've been doing that for at least 30 years. So given that, you kind of have to question whether or not the fishery itself is what has made the population crash.
3: Maybe my favorite part of the eel counting experience is wading upstream with a bucket of counted eels and setting them free on their merry way to head upstream where they won't be recaptured by our net. We'll be right back after this song by the Eel People called Eel People.

0: Sam, it's Liz. I'm calling to invite you to an eel celebration that the Hudson River Estuary Program is putting on, and it's down in Poughkeepsie, and Chris Bowser will be a speaker, and there'll be a gathering of all the folks that have been volunteering on different streams in the river.
1: The take-home lessons for 2012. We were a month earlier than usual. We had eels. We were looking at a catch per unit effort that was 8 to 10 times higher than we've ever seen before. I don't have a good answer as to why.
2: My first exposure to eels was the movie of the Tin Drum. And it was, you know, it was in a film. It wasn't real eels. Somebody pulls a horse's head out of the bay in Gdansk. And it's just oozing with eels. And it's just such a revolting sight. It's a really vivid image. And in fact, I don't remember anything else about that film, but I remember the horse's head and all these eels coming out of the nostrils and the eye sockets and the ears and the mouth. It was just incredibly revolting.
0: I'm calling because you are signed up for checking the eel net today, and Sarah Mount, the person from DEC who directs the program, just called me and said there's supposed to be a whole ton of rain in the forecast, and they want to pull the net and end the season.
3: What we want to do is take like that end and bring it up there, and the rest of it has to, without ripping at the threads or doing any damaging the net, just pull it up. But I can get that.

0: You know, this would make a great permanent marker, like a gauge.
1: But is the net off it?
0: Yeah. Oh, well, not yet.
2: I don't think actually, I'm sure it has a loop at the bottom here.

0: kind of very gently start working my way up and see what happens.
1: Well,
0: I think there's a rock where you are, Elka. Off your right arm.
1: But I don't know which side it is.
0: On my side.
1: I'm afraid it's on the
0: inside. It'll be on my side, inside.

0: Good work. Well, I've got this.
1: As much of me as I can, then I'll come back down. Wait a minute, we've got
0: NASA, Houston, Atlantis, anybody? Okay.
2: Yeah.
3: Brad, part of this.
4: Takes on a bit of an odor, doesn't it?
0: Grab it from underneath, yeah.
2: Thank you.
5: You're welcome.
0: Yeah.

0: being a citizen scientist in this eel project, and I feel like I've learned so much in the last year. Thanks, Liz. This was really fun.
1: Happy eeling, Sam.

0: slide down a dam? I'm sure it's not fun. It's not like a water park. Woo!
1: Hi.
2: Hi.
1: We're on TV.
0: But they're pretty rugged. I think a big 3-foot eel going over a dam is like, whatever, wrong, and keep going. Just my guess. I don't know that they sound like that.
1: I hope we catch 1,000 eels.
3: Story,
4: maybe. We tried this.
5: We're looking for eels. We're looking for eels.
6: So you had your own eel liberation movement. What's that business about stomachs being dissolved? I didn't quite get that. The equivalent of the ocean going crow.
7: Yeah, and then she told me about this eel project, and I said, oh, I would love to do that. And then I got out here, and then we were talking, and we were like, this is a great story for the radio.
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Oh yes, you're again listening to ELS with a special performance art number 3, and with how do you call it, with the special about private 48-hour performance in Berlin and surrounding, where 6 people with a car traveled around for 48 hours, visited interesting places, interesting people, with interesting themes, with interesting performance. And we have a small cut-up for you here about what we did. And the first theme was oppression and victim. Here we go.

0: near the Lake Stinitz. Our night in home base, we were discussing the theme oppression and victim. Then we moved into an industrial zone near Neukölln. We took some flowers, and from every station we had after 1-2 hours, we gave the flowers to some people we met on the street, and there we drank lemon juice and ate melons, talked about work, made a stencil on the floor in gold, called it Klima, and drove to the Britzer Garten in Neukölln, where we talked about the future, eating honey and bread at the bee house.
1: In the Soviet Union, there was this great scientific technological revolution, and a lot of science fiction books came out by Soviet writers, which they were all depicting a certain interesting future that was not reflected in the science fiction of most of the Western writers, which I wrote. And that was like the common dream of the people, to explore the space and to find our brothers in mind there. And the aliens which you found were generally like friendly, you know, and maybe even more superior in intelligence to the humans, but they all wanted to share. And so it was like this communistic cosmic dream.
2: I'm part of the people who say it's getting better and better. On the level of opportunity, looking at these machines, those cameras, the stuff that was so big, it was so expensive before. And we have access to everything. You can go everywhere, you can live everywhere, you can behave as you want, you can marry who you want, you can do what you want, if you're smart enough. So I think this is quite a positive development.
3: I think it's the cultural, it's just another public in Berlin. Yeah. If you want to be rich and shit, you go to Milan, Rome,
2: you
3: Paris.
2: Go to cookies, but you can
3: if
2: go.
3: If you want to be underground and dressed like a clown nurse, you can come in Berlin. That's a little bit sad.
2: Yeah.
3: What I think about technology is a little bit different about your idea, because for me it's one of the masks that this time have, no? So we think we are more free, we are more connected to the other people, we are more we have a lot of friends, we have a lot of communication, we have a lot of things like that, because we have this technology, cheap and blah blah. But then I see a lot of people that have no connection, no reality life, no? You can do in Europe what you want, if you want. Why would the people doesn't do this, no? This is my question.
2: I think we're careful. That's interesting to see that we can't be really optimist, but we know we have a good time. Because with all the paranoia we had before, and all with the surveillance system and Facebook and KGB and everything, they don't have time to make surveillance on us, those who oppress or those who are in power. They're so much occupied to make their money, they don't give a shit about us. And what we're doing, what I think is a good thing, an important thing, what this Dusk and I are, the infection in the needs is what is going to change the people. You know, what fucked up socialism? Because everybody wanted a Mercedes, a fridge, and jeans. And that's the political reason why socialism broke. But the same thing is with capitalism at a certain moment. Nobody's going to accept that shit after a certain moment anymore. And it's going to be the kids of the people who control. Because the needs, the infection of the needs, that you want to do what you want and that you know how to do it, is going to make people refuse certain conditions. They're trying to close down the networks. They're trying to close down everything. They're trying to monetize everything. They won't be able to do it. I mean, the last Hacker Congress 2 years ago, in the camp. What was the theme? Rocket and satellite technique. Why? How can you send a satellite the cheapest way to space? To have open source. Because they're closing all networks. They want to privatize them and control. So the hackers think, okay, then the fucking Russians and Americans, they made rockets. Why should we make rockets? And we'll make rockets cheaper.

In Klima we started on Pfingst Monday at 12 o'clock, and we drove around from one station to the other for 48 hours. So it was about, I don't know, about 8 o'clock in the evening when we left the Britzer Garden. As we had still the flowers left, and we couldn't give the flowers in the Britzer Garden to somebody because they would think we had stolen them in the park. We gave them somebody on the parking who was incredibly happy, and then we stole some nice flowers from in front of the Britzer Garden and went to Adalbertstraße to a 24-hour drinking place, which was called Die Rose. We ordered 6 beers, and we had the theme of blue.

0: when they thanked him, Lei
1: Feng
0: said,
1: writing a note.
0: To serve the people is my duty.
1: We are cleaning a machine.
0: We are cleaning a
1: Lesson
0: room.
1: 30. We are cleaning a window.
0: 第30课.
1: 2. Revision. He's not standing. He's sitting.
2: Text.
0: They are not dancing.
3: We love our great social
4: To the theme of blue, we had a lot of reflection, so we were drinking beer. There were very few people there, because they got trashed over the weekend. So Dario said he thinks by blue about the early morning electric color of the sky, a strange euphoria. Frederica said the blue of the sea, swimming at a deep point, which is very blue. Eva said die blaue Stunde, the twilight and the early morning. Blau machen, being lazy, doing nothing to make blue. Mike said, I never understood why the blues was called blue, because the feeling of blues is more red for me. Blue memories. There is, for example, the city of Zurich, which was a strong drug city in the 90s, and to keep the addicts away from the houses, they had several thousand junkies in the city of Zurich, they put blue light everywhere in the garage, house entries, toilets, etc., so they couldn't fix, because with the blue light, they wouldn't find the veins. Black light is blue. White thing shines blue. Russians say ultraviolet to black-white. There's Eve Klein's blue, ultramarine painting. Blue eye means you got hit. Or, du bist blau, you are drunk. Derek Jarman, Sergei said, used to hate blue. And when he became blind, his last film was named Blue, with some beautiful poetry about blue, blue screens and only sounds, voice, music of Eno Coil, out of the blue. Emmanuel connected to the cold, maybe also related to photography. Blue is a calm color, more than white or black. Soft, boring blue. Cold blue, especially when I came first to Berlin. There's a film called Deep Blue. It's about diving. Crazy sport. Betty Blues, or 37 degrees in the morning. Blue Angel cocktail, rum, gin, and vodka. Blue jeans was the first worker clothes. James Dean Rebels cause. And then hippies. Blue related to Crips, gang colors in the States. Blue note. Blue note. No, Dario said that blue note was a devil's note in Christian Shaw. And then he played us that note while we were sitting next to the Adelbergstrasse corner of Waldemar. We were eating nuts and grapefruit and fish and doing a resume, and had a nice candelabra we set up, and we're discussing what had happened the days. And then it became late, and it was about, I don't know, 10 to 11 o'clock in the evening when we left for the lounge of the Savoy Hotel. And you're listening to Du Blue Records, Chinese Rector's English lessons from the 60s.
0: Give. It is 5 o'clock in the morning. Xiao Wang is getting up. Farah is going to the Red Star People's Commons.

And we have the last round concerning action here. And I would like to make the difference between action, and I would define between private and public. And in private actions, there is it's like teeth brushing for me. It's something you do naturally, which you need, and which are important for you because they are not conditioned by some audience which gives you the right of existence. If you, I know a lot of people who do actions or performances, and they would never do them at home. They do them in front of an audience because they're afraid to do it at home and alone. Because if they do it alone and at home, it might seem as if they were crazy. So I think that for this, the action what we're doing is also different to a lot of things what this is on the month of performance art, because we're not interested so much in an audience to do it, but we want to develop our private interests and things which could be called as the things which are maybe important for us, instinctively important, but we haven't found all forms for it. So I'm not only interested to do actions, which is a new excitement for me, like a new sadomasochistic game, or test this kind of sex, or this kind of color, or this kind of thing. I want to do things which I, in the emotional logic, also agree with. So I maybe not know it. So I think you have to try things to find out if they're interesting for you.

It was about 3 o'clock in the morning when we finished our discussions about what little actions we wanted to do. So we said we wanted to increase the shaker actions. We had a lot of egg shakers. We had a shield called Just Married, so there was some thinking to kidnap some people and take them along and to marry them in the car. There was about several hundred ping pong balls we had. We had a bowling ball. And so we discussed some of these things we wanted to do. And this we did with mint tea, chocolate, and raki before we slept in Stinitze, which is near Rüdersdorf, in a nice old farmer house. And at 7 o'clock in the morning,

with a cup of hot milk with an egg inside. We made a short round, and Dario, our guitarero, started the first song.

0: driving with the car around 8:30, 9 o'clock to the Vietnamese market in Lichtenfeld. A huge area, you think you're somewhere else. We were not so lucky, it was all closed on Tuesday. I don't know what Vietnamese, what they have on Tuesday, if it's their Sunday or something. Well, so we just walked around that space and then drank a coffee and tried to distribute our flowers to somebody who we found there, and it was very difficult to find somebody who would accept flowers from us. They were all business people driving with their cars. So a young lady, Vietnamese young lady, took one flower, and a little bit disturbed young blonde lady, she took the whole flowers and was really happy. And in the meanwhile, we had arranged on this marketplace to play some bowling. So we made a bowling competition till I mean, on the Vietnamese market, we had the theme for us, what is a real Russian? And on the next way, when we left for the countryside, which was near Kaput, which is behind Potsdam. Sorry. We first went to Dahlem, yeah. So on the way, we had the theme work. And the work was a long, long song and life wicks, which we made on the PA of the car inside. So we were live sampling and playing and singing in the car and driving around and trying to steal some flowers somewhere, and didn't even get caught because we had the sign of just married.
1: Here was a Marx.
2: Angela Merkel, Rammstein,
1: here was a big lady in the big Marx, and they took it away. Till what time Marx had to work? Till when Marx has to work? Till when Lenin has to work? Till when Lenin has to work? Till when Lenin has to work? Till when I have to work? Till when I have to work? Till when I have to work? How long do I still have to work? How long do I still have to work? How long do I still have to work? How long do I have to work? How long do I have to work?
2: Hated and hated it.
1: Vafanculo work. Vafanculo work. Vafanculo work. Vafanculo work. Oh, what will my pension be? What will my pension be? What will my pension be? Till the changes have to work. Till the changes have to work. Till the changes have to work.
2: Life is a myth. Work. A lot of hard work. Life is a lot of hard work. Oh, burning power.

around midday, we arrived at the Stiftung Starke, a big palazzo in neoclassicistic style with an artist in residence, a very beautiful exhibition hall, and we asked if we could make a little concert. And they agreed, so Dario played guitar and we made a concert with 100 ping pong balls. Hear it now.

0: весны, как радио, которых не услышат, как дальний путь почтовых голубей, как этот стих, что задыхаясь дышит, как я бессонно...
1: In the garden we discussed the theme, what is a real Russian? Most diverse statements. So the whole thing with the rounds and the discussion was also a research thing. We had collected a lot of themes before we started in a blog and in some conceptual meetings to kind of decide on what we wanted to hear or what we wanted to discuss or know more about it or try out. So it was visiting places, trying out things. And in this sense, we drove to Kaput, which is a nice lake, and ate dinner with the ducks and wanted to go to the summer house of Mr. Einstein.
0: Я люблю тебя той, без прически, без румян, перед ночи концом, в черном блеске волос твоих жестких, с побледневшим и строгим лицом. Но отняв свои руки и губы...
2: So, when the societies say that something is crazy...
3: The sausage day or what?
2: Society.
3: Society.
2: Society. Not society, society.
3: Sausage.
2: When the sausage of the society...
3: Yes.
2: Tell us that something is crazy, then we are... thinking, okay, this is the crazy things.
4: Are you sure that you are crazy or not? If you think you are not crazy, you're crazy, man. If you think you're crazy, you're not crazy. Because
5: yeah.
4: I'm probably crazy for most of the people who are around me.
5: Well, I think all extraordinary people are a little crazy.
3: I mean, this is a crazy situation.
5: Yeah, I said it all.
3: Yeah, okay, no. Now once more, in this loudness, please. Otherwise we don't understand.
4: Okay. Please try to be concentrated. And not to be so crazy.
2: Eat the dog of Kaput, Kaput, Kaput, Kaput, Kaput, Kaput, Kaput.

0: On the way back from Kaput, the car was kaput. It was too cold for swimming. We couldn't kill any ducks, but we got parking tickets for free. And in the car, we made the sequence to be crazy. And then wonderful Emanuela and Frederica, Italian task force mechanical bosses, repaired the whole fucking car again, and we came about an hour too late to the mosque in Brennerstrasse.
1: Adam, as we consider Adam, we consider Adam as the first human being in the Bible. We consider Adam as the first prophet. Adam stood and he prayed before. So we stand in the beginning, we stand in the way of God. And we go down according to Jesus Christ.
0: We were very sick, if I may, but they were very nice. We talked for over an hour, and our theme, in this sense, was the paradise. So we asked them what they thought about the paradise. It was very interesting how they defined it. But then we had to run again. We had to run quite fast to get to Metro before they close. And that was another paradise where we made shopping for our grilling party. But the theme still was paradise.
2: So

0: which says like most important is the feeling, and then that feeling is paradise, and it doesn't matter what your surrounding is. So your paradise is the feeling that you share with your loved one or with some human beings. This one guy told me, listen man, when we get to our island, I'll just sit on the beach, I'll drink margaritas and smoke joints. And I thought, boring. What a wonderful, yeah.
1: Boring
0: paradise. What a wonderful version of paradise. So for me, this idea of paradise is very boring.
2: I think it's interesting that people think that paradise is connected to a situation without work. This is a fake, I think, and I thought it was interesting that in Christian religion, you have to suffer to get to paradise. And the same was today with the Islamists when we talked about paradise too. And I said, okay, but Adam and Eve, they were in the paradise, and now you have to suffer your life on earth to get back to paradise. And then I was thinking, when we were in metro then, this is also the fucking carrot in front of the nose, you know? I don't want to live in India. I will never be at home there. I don't want to live in Hawaii. I need some snow from time to time, you know? And I said, and for women, I mean, there's only one place, not 100%, but where they can do what they want, and it's Middle Europe. So Middle Europe rains, and it's not super wetter, and it's not super beautiful like a beach, but it's paradise on earth.
3: Für mich?
2: Ja.
0: Ja.
3: Ich denke, für mich ist das Paradies ein ewiger Orgasmus.
2: Eternal Orgasm.
3: Okay. Also ich hoffe, dass es so ist.
2: Kann man das aushalten?
3: Ich hoffe.
2: The paradise discussion, the grilling was at the metal workshop in Friedrichshain Park by Florian, and he built a special machine for water sounds.
4: Auf 2 Meter sind wir so Säulen dann, ziemlich massiv. 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
5: genau damit
2: Wait. After Florian, we drove to the artist residence place, which was called Homebase, and did a second ping pong performance on the dance floor with the people. And they had a party and they made a private performance for us, and after the party we made a shaker performance.

0: So this we can build the
1: So at the end, all people sitting at the fireplaces were so hammered by our synchronized energy, which we had built up now over 30 hours. And late night at 1 o'clock in the morning, we started moving towards

Hey, this is the wrong piece here. Let me look for it. I mean, can't believe this. Here it is, I think. This is, I think... yeah, this is the famous piece I wanted for Going Home Now from Alvin Lee.

Emanuele and Federica made pasta all'olio al peperoncini. So we also wanted to try on the level of taste different things, experiment on that level, and try to have other tastes, other habits. So instead of coffee, and so we had a pasta for breakfast and left to a very, very old DDR artist friend of mine called Reinhard

0: And there is museum. I opened the museum 1990, and it's the people like it, and the people in the area say this is a crazy professor, and naja, and and then I changed this in a big house, and we make a guest house, a sculpture garden. There was a lake in the backside, and have guests and projects. And then I make maybe 15 years. I make a wine and a theater festival, a sculpture garden, building sculpture garden, and people like this in this area. And now I move with 4 big trucks with all my stuff to Radebeul by Dresden.
1: But why this the system of lie? Is this, did you take this because of Baron Münchhausen, or did you take it because everybody is not telling the truth?
0: One thing is the art in the countryside. When you make something and tell a story, the farmer say, "Hey, this is a lie. This is not true." And then was this is also we have 100 stories about it. Yeah. And then it's Helmut Kohl want to build a German historical museum in Berlin.
1: Yeah.
0: And I say, okay, then I make the German historical lies museum.
1: So it was a reaction to Kohl too.
0: Yeah. Another is the philosophy of this museum is also die Lügendienste der Wahrheit wäscht den Staub des Alltags von Sternen.
1: The lie in the service of daily life cleans
0: the truth.
1: In the service of truth cleans the dust
0: of
1: the daily life.
0: From the start.
1: From the start.

0: Ich wünsche dir wirklich was.
1: That was after Frank Zappa. Reinhard Zapka, not Frank Zappa. I was lying, you know. But that was very interesting to see a person who's doing a museum about lies, and it is extremely popular, and he's connected to a lot of performance stuff. And I think he was one of the greatest East German artists which I ever personally met in my life, and it was very, very exciting to meet him. After his visit, it started raining, and we finally went back to my studio in Kreuzberg, and we made something like, I would say, a final round about feeding back about this Klima 48 hours mobile private performance, because we had no audience. We visited some public spaces, but the whole thing was to experiment, to test and to try different performances, talk together, research together some questions, sometimes not in a totally politically correct context, but to be able to research on this. A technique of close-ups, which me personally I'm doing for over 30 years now, for developing concept, for developing idea. And it's also a conscious living ritual. It's a kind of special recipe how you can arrange and organize your life consciously in a very poetic way. The whole travel was very, very poetic. We're extremely happy. Here a little recipe before we get to our final song we made.
2: Nous allons l'assaisonner dessus, c'est-à-dire le saler simplement, et le mettre sur un plat à four très vif. Pendant qu'il va dorer, I'm

Why do I think I'm crazy? What is crazy? Why do I think that everybody else is crazy but me? Why do I think that I'm always right? What will be Dolce & Gabbana in 30 years? What was Dolce & Gabbana 100 years ago?

0: Das kommt auch
1: schön. What the fuck do we need money?
2: What the fuck we need money? What the fuck we need money?
3: A special ES, ELS, Emotional Logic System Rodeo Show. Oh, come on, we're cowboys here. thank you very much to Sergey for the mixes here. And me, Mike Hens, myself on Reboot FM with a special reportage for the MPA, the Month of Performance Art, here in the month of May in Berlin, where I'm one of the curators in Klima, the 48-hour mobile performance art project, was today presented in some extracts to you. At the end of the journey, we had to clean our bus. It was quite dirty after 48 hours. You can't imagine how fast you can make it dirty. And we had to clean it. And so for this, from my dear friend Mark, the piece which made him famous, I don't think it's such a really important piece, but it was Putzen, Putzen, Putzen. And with this piece, I say goodbye for tonight, and thank you very much. Goodbye from Sergey and Mike.

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0: I can't help you. I'm sorry to be late. I'm sorry to be late.
1: Ivor from sunny California. You're listening to.
0: I'm patient. Very aim to drive is an apology. I apologize. I must apologize. I must apologize to you. I must apologize for what

0: the hero, Master Ray, is with them in Vietnam.
1: Uncle Sam, I think one time, by your six jet bombers.
0: Master Ray, you're young, single, and healthy. You'll be a morale builder. While the men will eat, sleep, and even fight better when they know that I, the great Master Ray, is with them in Vietnam.
1: Parker Sam, I don't know how to fight.
0: Give me those boxing gloves. Here, take this rifle. Now we'll know how great a fighter you really are. Ah, ha, ha, ha, ha, ha. Afraid of going to Vietnam? Ah, ah, ah, ah, ah, ah, ah.
2: Yes, you're listening to Reboot FM. Two emotional logical systems, ELS, and very happy to have this show now also on Radio Bellevue, which started after 30 years. And now in these 30 years, we also have the 70 years of end of fascism.

you got to pay. I mean, you will get paid because you work. Is that clear for you? And when we killed the others, therefore we can get the weapons from there. And in that case, we are wiser than the others because we have to look through the 10 kilometers away. Is that clear for you? Is that clear for you?

Yes, you're still listening to Emotional Logical Systems, and with a special mix to the 70 years of the end of the war of the fascism. And you heard some mixes with historical speeches and things, and here now Mark Stewart, Bernd Friedemann, Molotov and others, and now we have Christian Sender.

Ladies and gentlemen, we're coming to the end of Emotional Logic System and of the 70 years of end of the war. And for this occasion, we're going to listen to the group, which is called War, which was the favorite group of Eric Burdon. And here we have War with a romantic piece to end up this show. Thank you.

0: denn sonst?
1: In the current issue of the journal The Baffler, Quinn Slobodian and Michelle Sterling published an article by the name Sacking Berlin: How Hipsters, Expats, Yummies and Smartphones Ruined the City. After Quinn Slobodian's and Michelle Sterling's analysis, Berlin right now is a bohemian toy town, much of the kind the neoliberal concept of the flexible, creative freelancer suggests. Quinn Slobodian and Michelle Sterling wrote this sarcastic article after they discovered a number of stickers saying Berlin doesn't love you. I went to the English theater to meet Danielle Brunet.
2: Over the 12 years that I've lived in Berlin, I've noticed an increasing number of graffitis, stickers, forms of written communication on public and private buildings throughout Berlin, suggesting that one group or another, and they seem to be constantly changing, is not welcome. I've seen stickers calling for people from southern Germany or Schwaben to be ejected. I've seen graffitis calling for mothers or mutis to be ejected. And I've seen omnipresent graffitis, stickers, posters, and other forms

0: juste, tu trouves des petits frères et tout, tout. 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
1: Let them come to Berlin. Let them come to Berlin. Let them come to Berlin.
2: Laissez-les venir à Berlin.
3: Déjenos venir à Berlin también, a todos.
4: Hey there, oh, they're in Berlin.
1: Lass sie nach Berlin in common. Let them come to Berlin.
5: Und ich sag nur eins, wir Ausländer sind nicht hierher gekommen, um zu ackern. 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
6: I'm sitting here in the kitchen of District Kunst und Kulturförderung, meeting Ding, who works for Kunst und Kulturförderung for the exhibition Terrain of Threshold Voices.
7: I studied the master course in the University of Applied Science, mm-hmm. Berlin. The courses are about museum management and communication. I was an archaeologist in Vietnam. I felt that so frustrated about the museum situation in Vietnam, is so boring and just about propaganda. We decided to found our own gallery and to run it as it should be. For a certain time working with the contemporary art in Vietnam, in some other Asian country, I still feel that this is not a really systematic knowledge about international in museum. We decided, okay, somehow I must study. Why not one more time master in Berlin? So this is the way I'm doing now. Yeah, before we live in Vietnam, it's in Hanoi.
6: Hanoi?
7: Yes.
6: Mm.
7: My husband actually is a German.
6: Mm-hmm.
7: Everything so strange to me here, new country, and so different with my homeland and habit, different in language also. I had no word of German when I arrived here. The condition of the people who move here, who migrate here, and also it's so strange for me also, because of course I study history and also I'm interested in also sociology and anthropology in Vietnam. So as far as I see, the condition, especially the economic condition in Vietnam, is not so difficult as before anymore.
6: Mm-hmm.
7: So it was so strange for me why the people have to struggle a lot to come here.
6: Mm-hmm.
7: And they even sometimes have to pay their whole life for that.
6: Yeah.
7: Unbelievable budgets to come here and live at illegal people and of course disregarded. I must say that somehow they are unrespected in the society.
6: Right.
7: So it's so strange for me why they have to do that. What is the reason behind that? From my experience of doing country in Vietnam, we have to sneak between the bureaucracy and censorship and also the Vietnamese Nazi.
6: Mm-hmm.
7: So that I can understand totally.
6: Yeah.
7: With the people who have a different voice from the government or from... And then they have to move here for their own freedom. But the people who only poorly because of the economic reason, I think one of the very important reason that...
8: Your mom's on the...